Yeah, opening the second half, that is Tony St. Ledger from his current brand new release. The album's called Man on a Bridge, and that is The Old Town. And the lyrics are pretty self-explanatory. The loss of venues and the loss of places to go. We seem to be... Well, anyway, I won't get into that too much. But anyway, it's well worth checking out that album, Tony St. Ledger. Next up, a man who's coming to the Docky Book Festival in a few weeks' time, in June. Songwriter and kind of country Americana performer, but also a really serious novelist, Willie Vallouten. Here he is in the Richmond Fontaine Band and Two Friends Lost at Sea.

Yeah, that's the late, great Todd Snyder and New York Banker. Before that, Richmond Fontaine, Two Friends Lost at Sea. Next up, in addition to David Byrne playing on Sunday, Keb Mo, Mississippi blues man, is playing on Monday in the National Concert Hall. Here he is with I.

0: you put the whammy on with me.
1: Yeah, that's Taj Mahal. And you put the whammy on me. Taj Mahal just goes on and on and on and on forever and ever and ever. Before that, Keb Mo was playing the concert hall on Monday evening. Next up, somebody who's playing in Arthur's in a couple of weeks' time is a band that used to have a long residency in the Leeson Lounge, I think it was called. It was, Leeson Lounge up on Upper Leeson Street. Anyway, they're coming back to do a gig in Arthur's. That is Los Paradiso.

0: Yeah, bringing us up exactly to the three-quarter mark, that is a little music from New Orleans led by, on piano, the great Alan Toussaint. Before that, Los Paradiso, and they're playing in Arthur's in a couple of weeks' time. We'll be back after a short break.
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3: 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From old school rockers to a farewell tour, the Irish gig season is keeping us on our toes. Let's see what's happening. Regarded as one of the most thrilling live bands in the world, it is Nick Cave and the Bad Seeds. What a title to hold. Known for unforgettable performances and many hits such as Oh Children, this can't be missed. Playing Malahide Castle on the 10th of June. Followed by rock icons Guns N' Roses on their world tour. This is definitely a gig everyone, and I mean everyone, needs to witness at least once in their life. It's just brilliant. Playing in the Three Arena, June 10th. Finishing with Codaline, one of the biggest Irish groups of the modern era, sadly on their farewell tour as the group announced their separation. But don't frown, because I'm sure they will leave with a bang. Playing Malahide Castle on the 20th of June. Whew, that was an emotional roller coaster, wasn't it? But cannot wait for all of these gigs. I'm Megan Nick Rury, and that was Loving and Listening Live.
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Yeah, that's Joe Webb. New, well, I don't know how new he is, but he is causing a bit of new sensation on the British jazz and piano scene. That's a track called Uncle Paul. Next up, John Batiste, and this track's called Malto.

Yeah, and it's the Greg Murphy Trio and the Great Standard on Green Dolphin Street. Greg Murphy played a trio gig in the studio in the National Concert Hall last Thursday with Shane O'Donovan on drums and Cormac O'Brien on bass, and they were collectively fantastic, I have to say. I hope anyone else who was there got to enjoy it as much as I did, and certainly I hope the people in Belfast who got to see them perform in Scots enjoyed it too. Really excellent. Love to see them again. Next up, let's go Latin. This is Celia Cruz and Me Voy Contigo.

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2: Hello, I'm Michael O'Kane. It's 4th of June and this is what happened on this day in music. In 1967, the Beatles began a 23-week run at top of the UK album charts with Sgt. Pepper's Lonely Hearts Club Band. The widely influential concert album also topped the charts around the globe, including the US, Australia, Canada, and Germany. In 83, the Police scored their fifth and final number one in the UK with Every Breath You Take. The Grammy and Ivor Novello winning song also became the group's first chart topper in the US. And last but certainly not least, on this day in 1984, Bruce Springsteen released his seventh studio album, Born in the USA. One of the best-selling albums of all time, Born in the USA found The Boss taking more of a pop-focused approach to his songwriting, particularly with tracks such as Dancing in the Dark and the synth-driven ballad I'm on Fire. The album produced an astonishing 7 top 10 hits in the Billboard Hot 100 and has been ranked as one of the greatest albums of all time and remains one of Springsteen's best-selling commercial successes. Now, if today's your birthday, you share with Molly King, best known as being a member of the girl band The Saturdays, Raphael Ravenscroft, who's best known for playing the sax solo in Jerry Rafferty's hit Baker Street. Astonishingly, Ravenscroft was only paid £27 for his recording on the hit. I'm Michael O'Kane, and that's what happened on this day in music.
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4: Hey, good morning, happy Wednesday, and welcome to Good Morning Dublin. It's a wet start across much of the city, hopefully not dampening your spirits too much, but of course Helen and the team keeping things bright, breezy for us and keeping things moving with all the latest traffic and travel info. They'll be back tomorrow morning on Live Drive from 7am to do it all over again. 087 179 1032 and at Dublin City FM on social media, where you can get in touch today. Let us know how your morning has started. And coming up on the show today, we have loads to talk about, as always. We'll take a look at some of the big stories making the headlines in your FYI. That's on the way a little bit later on. We'll also be joined on the show this morning by festival producer Una Malloy and singer-songwriter Carsey Blanton, who'll be speaking to Mairead Hughes about the upcoming Hibernacle Festival taking place at Orla House in Rathfarnham on July 18th and 19th. Set in the foothills of the Dublin Mountains, this intimate artist-led festival brings together some of Ireland's most respected musicians alongside Carsey Blanton, who will make her Irish festival debut with a full band. Designed as a shared experience rather than a mass event, Hibernacle Festival focuses on atmosphere, connection, and unforgettable music moments. Great conversation to come about a real treat for music fans. We'll bring you all of that in just a bit. Another big conversation this morning as mental health advocate and business owner Michaela May joins Ruby Conway. Today we'll be discussing the impacts of social media scrolling. Michaela will explain how apps are designed to keep users engaged for longer, why it can be so easy to lose track of time online, and also some practical tips as well to help people break the scrolling cycle and build healthier digital habits. I think something we could all do to learn a little bit more about on the way this morning on Good Morning Dublin. More great music as always, Sabrina Carpenter and a dance anthem from Booty Love coming up in just a moment, Niall Horan on the way too, but we kick off with a proper 90s throwback. As I say, the rain across Dublin might be dampening your spirits. This is sure to brighten up nicely for you. Here's Brittany on Dublin City FM. 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

0: Dua Lipa's tied the knot. The multi-award-winning singer's announced she's gotten married to actor Callum Turner in a low-key affair in London. They've been together for over 2.5 years. It's understood the couple are planning a more lavish ceremony in Sicily. Stanley Tucci says he developed a new appreciation for food after briefly losing his sense of taste. The Oscar nominee previously underwent treatment for a cancerous tumor at the base of his tongue, which altered his senses. He says getting to explore food in his series Tucci in Italy is a blessing.
1: This is all scar tissue in here, so you have to be very careful about what you eat. Like a sandwich will take you like a half an hour to eat, which isn't a bad thing, I guess. But when the flavors start to come back, it was incredibly exciting to suddenly go, oh my God, I can taste that.
0: It's out on National Geographic and Disney Plus now. Going out tonight, and Niall Horan says his last memory with former 1D star Liam Payne was happy. The 32-year-old last saw Liam at one of his shows in Argentina shortly before his death in October 2024. He told the Sunday Times their friendship was a bond that would last forever and that he stays in contact with Liam's family. That's the latest showbiz update on 103.2 Dublin City FM.
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0: Dublin City FM, playing more of the music you love. It's Good Morning Dublin for Wednesday morning with a great throwback from Jimmy Justice, When My Little Girl Is Smiling. Stephen Davey here. Hopefully your morning is going well. 087 179 1032 and at Dublin City FM on social media. As always, how you can get in touch with the show, whether it's something on your mind or something you'd like to hear. Drop us a message, get in touch, and we will give it a spin for you on this morning's show. Time to put you to the test, though, with Dublin City FM's head wrecker. See if you can figure out the answer to this. Young people are more likely to do this than older people in the summer. Any ideas? What might we be talking about on this morning's Good Morning Dublin? Younger people are more likely to do this than older people in the summer. 087 179 1032 at Dublin City FM on social media. That's where you can find us today. Let us know what you reckon the answer to the head wrecker is. I'll tell you, of course, before 11 o'clock. Great conversation on the way about Hibernacle Festival. Mairead Hughes, joined by a couple of greats. We'll be talking to Carsey Blanton and Una Malloy in just a couple of minutes. More great music on the way too. Zara Larsson, Clean Bandit and Keen coming up next on Good Morning Dublin.
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0: Dublin City FM, playing more of the music you love. It's Good Morning Dublin, Clean Bandit, Zara Larsson and Symphony as we soundtrack Wednesday morning all across the city. Stephen Daly here, great conversation for you right now as Dublin City FM's Mairead Hughes is joined by festival producer Una Malloy and singer-songwriter Carsey Blanton, talking all about Hibernacle Festival taking place at Orla House in Rathfarnham, July 18th and 19th. Set in the foothills of the Dublin Mountains, this intimate artist-led festival brings together some of Ireland's most respected musicians alongside Carsey Blanton, who will make her Irish festival debut with a full band. Designed as a shared experience rather than just a mass event, Hibernacle focuses on atmosphere, connection and unforgettable musical moments.
1: Well, a very warm welcome to Una Malloy, producer of Hibernacle, and Carsey Blanton, who will be sharing the stage with many other wonderful Irish acts. You're both very welcome to Good Morning Dublin.
2: Thank you. Thanks for having us.
1: So I suppose, Una, we'll start with you, seeing as you've produced it. I know you've co-produced it with your sister, which is fabulous. And I know you've both kept it intentionally small and intimate. And Orla House certainly gives that vibe. So what would you say that your festival can do that some of the larger festivals just can't?
2: I suppose with us, it's all about just intimacy, people just having, you know, there's a small number of people who are, we try and program it so that there's only one thing going on at a time.
1: Mm.
2: And we also try and have it so that there's just no cues and, you know, it's geared towards slightly more grown up people who are tired of, you know, who might over the camping and the muddy boots phase of their life. We have pints and glasses.
1: Yes.
2: nice pints and glasses. And Orla House is, it's just this really magical kind of hidden converted monastery that's just up above Loughline, up in the Dublin Mountains, but it's also like 5 minutes from the M50.
1: Yeah.
2: So it's this very nice, very accessible place that you can get a taxi from town into very easy. I think the intimacy, what we strive for is just like, we have a kind of a no ego policy when it comes to artists. And we, a lot of our artists are people that we've worked with for a long time, over a long time, and built a really good relationship with. Carsey fits right in on that front. And our whole idea is basically the lines between audience and stage get very blurred in terms of, people just staying for the weekend and going to see each other's acts and shows.
1: I mean, one minute you see somebody on a stage and then you're sitting down beside them, sharing a pint or out overlooking the beautiful view that there is at Orla House. It's just a magical space.
2: It's such a magical space. And I think what I love about it is that, you know, you can be inside in the madness of the after show party having pints, and you can step outside into silence just looking over the beautiful, I think it's the best view of Dublin City that we have. It's just a really magical place, and especially at that time of year where hopefully the sun will be shining.
1: Indeed.
2: And I think in general as well, we've tried to allow the audience for Hibernacle to kind of grow organically. So there's a kind of a like-minded people that come along and seem to all be best friends by the end of this weekend, which we love as well, you know, in that, the intimacy of the festival allows people to feel like they're all going to the same show at the same time. And then we have a kind of a limited ticket after show party in the house afterwards.
1: Mm.
2: And that's basically just a session with all the artists that are playing.
1: Oh, how special that'll be.
2: Singing, yeah. So it's what I love about what we've built up over time with Turning Pirate and Hibernacle is just the sense of just like a big gang of pals that are hanging out together. And I think that feeds into the audience, you know.
1: Love it. And Carsey, lovely to chat with you again. I mean, I love your work. You've kind of got a blend of humour and storytelling and getting a little bit of political critique in there. And I think it really works on a live stage. Like, you engage with the audience wonderfully. And I know one of your lines is like, well, I know it's a Nina Simone line, but an artist's duty is to reflect the times. And I have to say, you're doing a stellar job on that. I mean, you've released two albums this year already, which is incredible.
3: Yeah.
1: Congratulations.
3: Yeah, well, thank you. Thank you very much. So, yeah, it's the work has gotten more and more political as the world kind of falls apart around me.
1: Yeah, yeah. Well, you do it with, you know, there is like so much humor when you're doing it, but there's truth as well. So I presume that's what the audience can expect up in Orla House on the 18th and 19th of July.
3: Yeah, I would expect so. And I would just add to that, that what's so special about Una's events, because I've done a few Turning Pirate events with Una, and she really knows how to get artists together who have a lot of creative chemistry and kind of make magic collaborations happen. And so it's always a pleasure for us musicians to go to one of her events because we don't know what's going to happen. Right. But I'm sure there will be some humor and some politics and probably a few surprises.
1: Oh, with surprises. We like that. And again, Carsey, like your songs carry hope as well. And that's not an easy thing to do in these socio-political times. And what does hopeful music mean to you now in 2026?
3: Yeah, well, I always frame it as revolutionary optimism, which is some people call it realism on a much longer time scale. So I believe that the world will change because it always changes if you give it enough time. Yeah. So that's where my sense of hope comes from. And I do try to leave my audiences with a bit of revolutionary optimism in their hearts.
1: Mm. And you have built quite a strong following in Ireland. And I know that you've collaborated with other Irish artists. So are there any artists on this, like on Hibernical, that you would really like to collaborate with? Or do you feel that they influence how you approach your set?
3: Well, you know, the reason I have a following in Ireland is because of Una. And because she's always putting me in situations with like wonderful musicians and wonderful fans and wonderful music. And so I really have a lot of faith in her ability to kind of mix us up and have something special happen. So I'm kind of leaving it open to chance at this point, but I'm very excited to play another Hibernical Festival.
1: Absolutely. And Una, when someone is coming to attend Hibernical maybe for the first time, what do you hope they leave with? What would you like them to take away from the whole experience?
2: I think part of the magic of Hibernical is that, as Carsey said, it's like finding... What I love about artists like Carsey is that they, in a blunt way, they just do what they're told. But I suppose it's gaining their trust and asking them to be a part of something without them really knowing what they're in for, which, you know, we've been doing these shows in different kind of ways for like 25 years now. Mm. And what I've learned is that it's as much musical talent as it is personality, I think. And I think what I like to think is people leaving feeling like they were as much a part of the show as the people on the stage, you know, like that. It's kind of a big, it's like a meeting of minds, and we try and draw people in with our vibe in general. You know, like we have a mailing list where we, you know, we answer everyone's questions and we try and make sure everyone can get there and know how to get there and know how to get home. And it's kind of like a big house party, you know?
1: It is.
2: And, you know, myself and Lisa Hannigan lived in a house for 10 years in Ranelagh, and it was the type of house where people arrived on a Thursday and left on a Tuesday.
1: Oh,
2: so it's kind of like a giant version of that.
1: You are keeping that party going, Una. Fair play.
2: You know, two kids in, so I'm just like desperate to keep it going. Except for the slightly less overhead, just you know, a cleaner environment.
1: Yeah. But bringing hope as well, Una. Yeah. Fair play, because we all need a wee bit of that.
3: If I could add a bit onto that too, I think something Una and I connected on when we first met is this sort of trust in music as a process and as a community building kind of thing. So like when I'm playing a show, I love to think of it as a process that I'm in with the other musicians as well as the audience. Mm-hmm. And all of the Turning Pirate and Hibernical shows I've done have had that feeling very much, where it's like, it's not a product that you're witnessing from the audience as entertainment. It's something that you're involved in. And to me, that feels like a much more organic way to share music with people.
1: Indeed. So,
2: honestly, as well, like with Carsey, it's one of those things where there's certain people that you just, once they do a show, like once they become involved in one Hibernical show, you kind of just need them to be involved in all of them. You know, like Wallace Bird, she's kind of like the glue that gathers everybody together at the end of the night. Or, you know, there's different people have their roles and I just feel like Carsey came and stayed with me for a weekend there recently, and sometimes I just feel I'm so lucky to be in the presence of greatness with a lot of these artists, you know, where they are people who really are kind of grounded and, you know, have them miles in place and are working really hard to do important things. And it's not just about the music, it's about doing something where people can skip home and not be thinking about the world being a terrible, terrible place for a few minutes.
1: Yeah, we still need a little levity and a sense of community, and I think that's what you're creating, Una. So, Mila Buertas.
2: Thanks, Maureen.
1: And Una, maybe you could give us an idea of what people can expect on the 2 days, like any kind of big hits for the lineup.
2: Yeah, the lineup is amazing. Our main thing is that we're doing, so Paul Simon's Graceland is 40 years old this year, and is, you know, everybody my age's favorite record, I think.
1: Yeah,
2: So we have a house band, and we're going to do that live with all of the lineup. And the lineup is magical. And we have Lisa Hannigan, Paul Noonan from Bellex One, Gemma Hayes, who again are doing their trio show together earlier on that day. Rosie, Wallace Bird is there for the weekend. Carsey Blanton. We've got some really cool spoken word artists, Emmett O'Brien and Dara Fleming. And then on the Sunday, we have Irish legends Stockton Wing and Scullion, and a bunch more, and we still have a bunch to be announced. So, and then of course the after show party on the Saturday is we've got one big room full of like a big pub session with anybody there, and then another with a little DJ session. And then we still have lots to announce. We have a main stage, and then we have a kind of a secret stage, which is hidden away amongst the trees, and we have all sorts of pop-ups and magic collaborations on that stage too.
1: I think we should all take Monday off and just enjoy it.
2: Yes, I'll be fine. Yeah, thanks, Grace.
1: So just to remind our listeners, hibernical.ie if you want further information. It's happening at Orla House on the 18th and 19th of July. And you can check out turningpirate.com for Una Molloy and further events, and carseyblanton.com to find out more about Carsey and what Carsey's up to. And certainly check out her recent album, Everything Is Great. Now, I know Carsey, that's a little bit tongue-in-cheek, isn't it, that title?
3: Well, if you look up the album cover, the joke becomes clear.
1: It does, doesn't it? I know. I love it though. And again, it's a hopeful message, but it's also getting the message across that, do you know what? I'm not happy with this. Good for you. Thank you both so much for your time this morning. An absolute pleasure to speak with you.
2: Thanks so much. Thank really you. Appreciate it, Marie. Thanks a lot.
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Stephen Daly here, 087-179-1032 at Dublin City FM on social media. If there's something you'd like to hear, let us know and we'll stick it on the playlist for you after 11 o'clock. But how did you get on with the answer to our head record this morning? We were saying young people more likely to do this than older people in the summer. What are we talking about? Plenty of great guesses coming in as always. Mixed up very nice indeed. Young people more likely to do this than older people in the summer. Any ideas what the answer might be? Some great guesses coming in, but the answer we were looking for, well done to you if you got this right. Wear sunscreen. Young people more likely to wear sunscreen than older people in the summer. Well done to you if you got that right as well. Another head wrecker on tomorrow morning's show. Loads more to chat about after a check on the latest news with Helen in just a second. First, though, we'll squeeze in the best of Irish. Big friend of the show, it's Gavin James and Boxes on Good Morning Dublin. 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

0: Hi, I'm Meg, and this is Loving and Listening Live, your go-to guide to the hottest live concerts in Dublin. From old school rockers to a farewell tour, the Irish gig season is keeping us on our toes. Let's see what's happening. Regarded as one of the most thrilling live bands in the world, it is Nick Cave and the Bad Seeds. What a title to hold. Known for unforgettable performances and many hits such as Oh Children, this can't be missed. Playing Malahide Castle on the 10th of June. Followed by rock icons Guns N' Roses on their world tour. This is definitely a gig everyone, and I mean everyone, needs to witness at least once in their life. It's just brilliant. Playing in the 3 Arena, June 10th. Finishing with Codaline, one of the biggest Irish groups of the modern era. Sadly, on their farewell tour as the group announced their separation. But don't frown, because I'm sure they will leave with a bang. Playing Malahide Castle on the 20th of June. Whew, that was an emotional roller coaster, wasn't it? But cannot wait for all of these gigs. I'm Megan Nick Rury, and that was Loving and Listening Live.
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7: Welcome back to hour two of Good Morning Dublin here on Dublin City FM. Another hour of the biggest chats and the biggest tunes in town to soundtrack Wednesday morning. Stephen Daly still with you. And on the way this hour, we will be joined by business owner and mental health advocate, Michaela May, who'll be speaking to Ruby Conway all about the impact of social media scrolling. It's something we all do, something we're all guilty of. And Michaela will explain to us how apps are designed to keep users scrolling for longer, basically keeping you in this cycle. And it can be something that can be quite damaging to our mental health. And, you know, some practical tips coming up this morning as well on how to break the scrolling cycle. When you get yourself stuck, how to get yourself out of that little hole that you might have found yourself in, and basically, great digital hygiene habits. It's all on the way on Good Morning Dublin this hour. We'll also take a look at some of the big stories making the headlines in Dublin City FM's FYI. Some of the big stories you need to know as you're getting your day underway. 087 179 1032 at Dublin City FM on social media. If there's something we can play for you, let us know and we will stick it on the playlist. Let's kick off hour two of the show. The best of Irish. 90s throwback from one of the biggest bands of the decade. The Corrs, What Can I Do? It's Good Morning Dublin, and you're listening to Dublin City FM.

0: Skeletor and He-Man do battle in the new sword and sorcery film Masters of the Universe. It's a big budget reboot of the classic 80s franchise and it's out in cinemas now. Here's a clip of Nicholas Galitzine as He-Man saying those immortal words for the first time. The Scary Movie franchise is also back, and importantly, it's back in the hands of the original creators, the Wayans brothers. In cinemas from the 5th of June, the cast of the original film return for Scary Movie 6, including Anna Faris as Cindy.
1: It is unbelievable and kind of surreal in the best of ways to be back here. This huge gift to return to this franchise in a way that made me giddy.
0: Elsewhere this week, period dramedy Savage House is out in cinemas, a TV remake of Cape Fear with Amy Adams and Javier Bardem arrives on Apple, and Series 5 of Clarkson's Farm begins on Prime Video.
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0: Dublin City FM, playing more of the music you love. It's Good Morning Dublin for Wednesday morning, the 3rd of June, and time for a quick look at some of the stories making the headlines in your FYI. As we kick off, one in two people believe there should be more nightclubs in the capital. Research by Red Sea reveals that 7 out of 10 people think nightlife is better in cities such as Barcelona, Berlin and Paris. Donal O'Keefe, CEO of the Licensed Vintners Association, says there's a strong appetite for later opening hours.
1: People generally believe that European cities are better because they go later. We also know from our own knowledge of our late bars and nightclubs that tourists, when they visit Dublin, are very surprised to be turfed out at 2:30 a.m. The question they all ask is, where can we go now? And the answer is nowhere.
0: You can have your say on that on 087 179 1032 and at Dublin City FM on social media. Elsewhere this morning, there are fresh calls for the government to regulate dermal fillers in Ireland. At the moment, anyone can administer them and under-18s can even have procedures. Consultant dermatologist Professor Katrina Ryan warns young people are undergoing high-risk treatments with very little oversight.
2: Dermal fillers right now fall into a loophole in that they are a medical device. They are not a medication. So the scary thing that you could actually inject a filler into your friend and be doing nothing wrong. There is no laws governing who injects them.
0: Elsewhere, there are fears that the increases in the day-to-day cost of living will impact the reduced VAT rate for hospitality from July. The cut is in relation to food, but operators are seeing big increases in the cost of supplies, particularly meat and fish. President of the VFI, Michael O'Donovan, says he hopes the food sector will be able to avoid any further hikes.
3: We have seen huge increases again, you know, since last November, December, on food prices. Chicken is up almost 22%, beef is gone up out of all proportion, nearly 30%. But what I would think is, and I would hope, that we will not see any price increases.
0: And finally, for now, we could see more extreme weather events like flooding in the coming months. It's due to a weather phenomenon called El Niño, which usually drives global temperatures and rainfall patterns. The World Meteorological Society says there's about an 80% chance of an event between June and August. Cathal Nolan from Ireland's Weather Channel explains what could happen.
4: With those increases in terms of global temperatures, we're likely to see an impact from that as well in terms of Atlantic temperatures. And that, as a consequence, then leads to an increased level of intensity in rainfall events in and around Ireland. So flooding perhaps can become an issue.
0: You can have your say on any of those stories right now on 087 179 1032 at Dublin City FM on social media. That's where you can get in touch and have your say, react to any of the big stories and let us know what you reckon to all of that. More great conversations on the way in just a couple of minutes as we're joined by Michaela May, who'll be speaking to Ruby Conway all about some great advice on breaking the scrolling habit and some of the behaviours on social media, which can be quite damaging to our mental health. We'll fill you in on that in just a mo. More great music to play for you too. Hang on.
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0: 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The almighty Oasis, Don't Look Back in Anger on Good Morning Dublin. 087-179-1032 at Dublin City FM on social media, where you can get in touch. And speaking of social media, it's a big conversation in that space right now as business owner and mental health advocate Michaela May joins Ruby Conway to discuss the impact of social media scrolling. It is something we are all guilty of, something we all probably spend way too much time doing. But we'll learn how apps are designed to keep us engaged for longer, why you can spend so much time there, and why it can be something that you can kind of get stuck in a loop of doing. We'll have some great practical tips to help you break the cycle of scrolling and build healthier digital habits.
1: Hi everybody, and welcome back to Good Morning Dublin. My name is Ruby, and here with me today I have 17-year-old mental health advocate and business owner Michaela May. Welcome to the show, Michaela.
2: Thank you so much for having me back.
1: It's lovely to see you back as well. So when you're talking about social media, obviously you run a mental health magazine called Sonder.
2: Yes.
1: And you know yourself, being a teenager, how easy it is to lose yourself in constant scrolling and texting. So what has been your experience with this problem as a teenager?
2: 100%. It's so easy to just get lost in it. You'd blink and it's been an hour and you've just been scrolling away. But I think you have to kind of find that balance and be able to keep management of your time when you're scrolling.
1: Yeah. And how, so obviously apps are programmed to keep you on the phone longer.
2: Yes.
1: So what are some tricks that they have built in that kind of bring you into that looking at it for hours and hours on end?
2: Yeah, so it kind of, you can't really see the time unless you're actively looking at the time. It's so easy to get lost in it. But what I love to do, I actually don't know about other phones, but I know on the iPhone, you can set your apps to like a time limit. Mm. So you can put TikTok on like an hour, 30 minutes, whatever you want. That's what I love to do, because then you can get so lost in it so easily, and then it'll come find you around, you 5 minutes left and you're like, oh, okay, now I can move on and get the stuff done.
1: Yeah, because I can see some apps like YouTube, I feel like they're better at kind of putting in the, because I know you can have like a nighttime thing.
2: Yes.
1: It's like, right now you have to stop kind of thing. But I mean, it's so easy to just turn them off.
2: Exactly.
1: You know? Yeah, but what do the creators of these apps say about this problem? Like, do they even acknowledge it? Or
2: I think it's not acknowledged enough. And we're creators, like I do social media myself, it is designed to get you hooked in, keep you wanting to scroll. And that is really the whole point of it. That's what they're trying to do. They're trying to get you to stay on the app.
1: And what apps do you think are the worst for it at the moment?
2: I think TikTok.
1: Yeah.
2: With this Definitely. Generation, like maybe a few years ago it would have been YouTube. TikTok is so popular right now. It's because everyone's attention spans are fried.
1: Yeah.
2: Because you're scrolling, and it's the hooks that get you, and it keeps you wanting to keep going. And even at nighttime, I think it's rampant at nighttime because you just want to keep scrolling. And then you look at the time and you're like, oh my God, it's 3 a.m. I have school in the morning.
1: Yeah. So what are some ways that these apps keep your attention for so long, and how do they monitor you when you are online?
2: You can actually go into your settings on your phone and see how much time you're spending on each app. And I actually like urge everyone to go do it, because it shocks you and actually wakes you up a bit. You're like, oh my God, what have I been doing? But I think it's really helpful to set that timer on your apps. And I know with TikTok now, actually, at 10 o'clock, it'll come up, okay, it's time to wind down. And it gives you like a breathing exercise. You can skip it, but like, I think apps now are trying to work on that. They see that that is happening. Obviously, they're going to not really force you to get off the app.
1: Yeah.
2: But they will kind of give you that bit of motivation to be like, okay, maybe I should get off now.
1: Yeah. Have any apps stopped this feature, or have you seen any apps try to stop this kind of prolonging scrolling and all? Like with the, for example, for YouTube, how they have the like timer thing. Like, is this with every app or is it just with a certain amount of them?
2: I think even apps that don't have it built in, it's built into the phone where you can set that timer. But a lot of people don't know that that is there. And I think every single app should have something that's telling you, okay, you've been on this for an hour now. Like, And especially when your brain is developing, it can be really bad for your attention span and just it's brain rot basically.
1: Yeah.
2: But just I think it's up to the consumer to be aware of how it's going to affect them.
1: Yeah. And what do you think, what have you seen are the side effects like in schools and as a teen yourself?
2: I don't know if you know yourself where like if you feel the phone buzz, you have to pick up and you have to check what it is. It's the curiosity of like, and it's that like quick serotonin boost of like, oh my God, someone texts me or someone's liked my post. But in school, I even felt now my school now has introduced these phone pouches where it locks your phone for the day. And I noticed that my productivity improved. Obviously, everyone was like, oh my God, what's going on? I don't want this.
1: Yeah.
2: But after you get over the annoyance of it, you're actually like, okay, this actually is helping. And you realize that when you put the phone away, it helps you focus so much more.
1: Yeah.
2: And you're socializing more. When you have the phones, I feel like it's so much harder to socialize. You're talking to more people. You're able to focus. And it actually is really helpful.
1: Yeah. And what can you tell us about these phone pouches? Like, what? How were they brought in? Like, what do they... Have you seen, like, a positive effect in the schools?
2: Yeah, so we've had them for 2 years now. And obviously, when it first came out that these pouches were coming in, we were like, what the hell? We're getting phones taken away.
1: Yeah.
2: And then you realise, like, it's 6 hours. It shouldn't be hard to go a few hours without the phone.
1: Yeah.
2: And I actually found that, like, I really enjoyed it. Like, I really enjoyed having that time off it for a while. And I was speaking to people that I wouldn't normally speak to. I was getting my work done before. I actually saw an improvement in my grades because before I would have been like under the table, just like having a little scroll. But you're actually forced to just lock in and just put your head down.
1: And what do you think are some ways then that people can try to stop scrolling for hours on end?
2: You need to become aware. Like, you have to have that self-awareness because the app can tell you, okay, maybe you should stop scrolling now, but you have to have that like motivation where I want to stop scrolling because I want to be more productive. I want to be a better version. There's studies done where people have seen like an improvement in their productivity when they've put the phone down. Like, it's proven that it messes up your productivity. So I think it's becoming aware and really wanting that betterment of for yourself.
1: Yeah.
2: To get off it and to get some stuff done. I think setting timers is really, really important or else you'll just get lost in it. It's so easy to get lost in it.
1: Yeah. No, I think it is. And like, I think you can really see where the phones, like you can see the age range where the phones just, the attention span just left. Do you know what I mean? I think we could talk about this for hours, Michaela, but unfortunately, that's all we have time for today. If our listeners would like to know more about your magazine or more about your mental health advocacy, where can they find you?
2: It is Sonder Magazine, IRE, on all platforms. And I've currently just released issue 4, which is available now. You can go through the link on Instagram. I'll bring it to the website.
1: Perfect. Thank you so much, Michaela, for coming in.
2: Thank you so much.

wrapping up Good Morning Dublin for Wednesday on Dublin City FM. Thank you so much for your company for the past couple of hours, as always. We're back again tomorrow morning from 10 a.m. More great music, more great conversation, and that's what you can expect pretty much all day here on Dublin City FM. The Ask Paul Show on the way just after midday, and Mark Anthony will get you home with Live Drive a little bit later on. These guys coming to play two huge shows in Dublin in October. Got my tickets, hopefully you have as well. The Script, Superheroes on Dublin City FM. We'll chat to you tomorrow from 10.

0: and struggling to make things right. That's how a superhero learns to fly.
1: Hey there, I'm Michael O'Kane. It's the 3rd of June, and this will happen on this day in music. In 2006, the Red Hot Chili Peppers went to number one in the UK and US albums charts with Stadium Arcadium, the band's ninth studio album. The double album gained the band 7 Grammy Award nominations in 2007, including Best Rock Album of the Year. In 1977, Bob Marley and the Wailers released Exodus. The album, featuring hits such as Jamming, Waiting in Vain, and Three Little Birds, was nominated by Time magazine in 1999 as one of the best albums of the 20th century. And if you celebrate your birthday today, you share with vocalist Kenny Jones of Stereophonics, who in 2001 had the UK number 5 single with Have a Nice Day, and in 1999 had the UK number 1 album with Performance and Cocktails, which spent a total of 97 weeks in the UK charts. Jones was born on this day in 1974. As well as English musician Ian Hunter of Mott the Hoople, who in 1972 had the UK top 3 and US top 50 single, All the Young Dudes. I'm Michael O'Kane, and that was what happened on this day in music.
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4: 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Dua Lipa's tied the knot. The multi-award winning singer has announced she's gotten married to actor Callum Turner in a low-key affair in London. They've been together for over 2.5 years. It's understood the couple are planning a more lavish ceremony in Sicily. Stanley Tucci says he developed a new appreciation for food after briefly losing his sense of taste. The Oscar nominee previously underwent treatment for a cancerous tumor at the base of his tongue, which altered his senses. He says getting to explore food in his series Tucci in Italy is a blessing.
5: This is all scar tissue in here, so you have to be very careful about what you eat. Like a sandwich will take you like a half an hour to eat, which isn't a bad thing, I guess. But when the flavors start to come back, it was incredibly exciting to suddenly go, oh my God, I can taste that.
4: It's out on National Geographic and Disney Plus now. And Niall Horan says his last memory with former 1D star Liam Payne was happy. The 32-year-old last saw Liam at one of his shows in Argentina shortly before his death in October 2024. He told the Sunday Times their friendship was a bond that would last forever and that he stays in contact with Liam's family. That's the latest showbiz update on 103.2 Dublin City FM.
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2: Hey, this is Sydney with Just Press Play. 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Clarkson's Farm is back for season 3 on Amazon Prime. This season, with changing government UK budgets that sent farmers into uproar, Jeremy Clarkson is going to have to make a couple of big changes to his farm. You can watch the first 4 episodes of the series on June 3rd. A new documentary goes inside the Michael Jackson courtroom for the first time in Michael Jackson, The Verdict. Told by key players who were inside the courtroom of Jackson's most famous trial, this 3-part comprehensive docuseries dissects the trial of Michael Jackson and its complex legacy. You can catch this June 3rd on Netflix. Javier Bardem stars as the main villain in the newest remake of Cape Fear. This is the 3rd time the film has been reimagined and is now turning into a limited series on Apple TV. The show follows a couple whose lives become in danger when a former serial killer who they helped put behind bars is getting released and he wants revenge for what they did. You can watch this on June 5th on Apple TV. I'm Sydney, and that was Just Press Play, your guide to the best of what's coming to your streaming services this month on 103.2 Dublin City FM.
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0: Hello and welcome to Upstarts. It's Kelly here with you once again. As always, if you'd like to get hold of me, it's Kelly at upstarts.ie. I am delighted today to be joined by Donna Kennedy from donnakennedy.com, and she is going to talk to us today about authority positioning.
1: Absolutely, of course.
0: Now, you're speaking at an event soon, which is Digital Authority and Business Growth Live 2026. So if people are listening and they're interested, they can just hop onto Eventbrite and check that out. It's a free event. It's this Saturday, 9 a.m. So if you want to check that out, that's absolutely no problem. And I have a feeling you might after you hear what Donna has to say. So thanks again,
1: first
0: Donna.
1: First of all, Kelly, thank you for having me on the show. It's always great to be on. I know I've been on a few times and it's always great to be on. The feedback is always fantastic. So thank you for me being on. And also, I'm really looking forward to people coming to the event because it will open their eyes, especially today's era of what's happening with AI.
0: Yeah. It's so important what you're going to tell us because as a species, we're evolving. And digitally, this is a big, big part of it. And people have jumped on AI and embraced AI. And that has brought up new challenges. And I think this is where people are at the moment. Do I take this path or this path? And they just don't know where to start. They don't know who to go and ask these questions to about the new challenges that are thrown up by our advancement. So can you tell us a little bit more about where you're coming from with this?
1: Yeah, well, I'm actually glad that you said that because it's at the moment you have so much information. I mean, there's an information flood out there at the moment. You look on social media and we all know the AI patterns. You have the big white space. You have the it's not this, it's that. It's very easy to see. And we have lots and lots of information on AI, which is fantastic in one way because it's a great resource. I mean, for years we've had, you know, spell check. We've had various different things that are an upgrade from encyclopedias, for example. But now we have a great resource, which is fantastic. So I'm not anti-AI. However, where I do see the threat being is invisible AI, which means that we have the information has become so diluted that we actually don't know who's behind the information. Now, if that's information that's surface level, it's not a big deal. But if it's information that's in any way expertise related or serious or has consequence, then that is where the threat is. So it's important that people are able to see where AI is and also to use it responsibly and to be able to, you know, bring it into their lives in a way that actually enhances their lives, not to take away from it.
0: Right. I'm going to ask you this straight out. Is AI a threat?
1: No, AI isn't a threat. It's a good resource, but invisible AI is a threat. So we need to know who is behind the AI. For example, if you see a message on social media or you're sent an email, that email or social media post or anywhere else can be seen to come from an expert. However, that may not come from an expert, and that's where the problem is. Where expertise is very easy, knowledge is very easy to portray right now. But the reality is every decision has to have an owner. Every piece of business advice has to have a consequence. So yes, you can put information up there. Yes, you can learn lots of different facts and portray yourself whatever way you want. But the reality is, in my opinion, AI is a great resource, but it should never be and won't be a replacement for true expertise. And importantly, more importantly, because there is a difference between authority and expertise, for true authority. And that's where I come in, where I position people as authorities, so their expertise is seen as valuable as it is, and capable people aren't overlooked by perhaps people who have information at the hands of AI but don't necessarily have substance behind it.
0: Say somebody has worked hard in their life, they have lived experience, maybe they have qualifications, they have honed expertise on something, they are the right person to be an authority on a certain subject. They will guide people correctly, give them the right information, help them along their own success journey. Now you have something like AI that can almost emulate this. So somebody who maybe has not got that life experience, doesn't have those skills, can maybe pop in a prompt to ChatGPT or similar, come back with some content so they can say, hey, look, I'm providing information that seems to be on a par with this person who has the lived experience and possibly qualifications as well. And it's hard for the person, the audience person, the person who's looking at it, the consumer, to discern what is a true authority and what isn't, because the thing that is just an emulation is not going to have the same substance that can sustain that journey for the person who's on the trail. So what's happening now, from what I heard you're saying, is that you have people who really do want to be heard above the noise, who have the right to be heard above the noise, and they don't know how to be heard above the noise because, as you say, it's an information avalanche that's happening there. So you're helping people help other people understand that they are the right person to be heard.
1: there's a difference between expertise and authority.
0: Right.
1: Expertise is somebody who has good judgment. So they've learned all the information and they can deliver the information. However, that's not necessarily an authority. Authority is someone who commands the room, not necessarily confidence or charisma. It's someone who people turn to for the ultimate decision. That's whose judgment we trust. And that's very much based on trust. It's not necessarily based on expertise. So for example, you can have somebody with, you know, 3 PhDs, many, many degrees, they can have loads of different things, yet not be seen as the person that the decision revolves around. So creating authority is not just about elevating our expertise or showing expertise. It's much more deep than that. It's basically about making sure people understand that that person is the person ultimately where the decision stops at. They're the person people follow. They're not an influencer either. They're the person whose judgment people trust. They're the person who the consequence lies with, and that person is capable of holding that consequence. And there's a big difference. For example, if you have somebody, say a surgeon, okay, a surgeon is competent and they have expertise. Then you have a surgeon who is a recognized surgeon. For example, maybe they have written a book. Maybe they have some other, somebody maybe say kind of second degree position, which would be somebody saying this is the most incredible surgeon in the world, for example. Then you have people on AI who, and I could become, if I wanted to, be a surgeon overnight online. So I can just type into AI, how do you treat X, Y, or Z? And I can give people advice on a forum if I want. Completely unethical, but if I wanted to do it in this era, I could do it. The problem is then when it comes to that surgery actually being carried out, there's the problem. So the trust, for example, in that case, expertise is a level of trust, but the authority is who people want to go to when the decision matters. And it's based on trust. And currently that's becoming diluted hugely. People don't know essentially what's real. So this is why I say AI isn't the problem. Invisible AI is, because it takes away trust.
0: What becomes the new differentiator for professionals?
1: Trust. We have to be seen as the expert, you need to have a pre-assignment of trust. Now, for example, again, this is there's so much research in this. And as you know, human behavior has been my thing for an IP for the last 24 years.
0: Yes.
1: So, for example, our first impressions, we like to think that we're not judgmental. Whether we like to think that or not is a different story. We are. Within seconds, and research, you know, from Anne Bede has done this, Rosenthal has done it. You know, there's loads of different people. It's called thin slicing, where people have an instant impression of you.
0: Thin slicing?
1: Thin slicing.
0: Okay, tell us more about this.
1: Yeah, thin slicing. It's where people use very limited information or status cues, they have very, very limited information to make a judgment on you. And then after that, they look for evidence to back up their judgment. So there's so much research. That's called signal compression and confirmation bias. So it's basically where people make an instant judgment on you and then look for evidence to back up that judgment. When someone comes into a room with assigned authority, the difference is people look for evidence to back up what they already believe that person to be, which is hugely powerful in today's age, especially in AI, because with AI, people don't know who to trust. Now, to give you an example of another experiment that was carried out, completely unethical, and they would never be allowed to do it in today's age, but there's a real strong lesson to be learned from it. It was an experiment by a researcher called Stanley Milgram in the 1960s. And basically, he brought people into a room, and he had, say, they divided the room in two. So one group were teachers, and the other group were learners. So they were divided just by a bit of drywall, and there was an electric shock machine. And the participant was told that when they get a question wrong, the other person had to give them an electric shock, okay? Which is fine, it's just a little bit of a buzz. So the person got the question wrong, and they were particularly, it was set up that that person would get the answers wrong. They were part of the experiment. So for every question they got wrong, the teachers, these were regular people from the street, the teachers came in and they assumed that they would not do any harm or anything. They buzzed them. Then they got another one wrong. The voltage had to be increased for every question that they got wrong. Now, you would assume that the regular average person would not do something like that.
0: Mm-hmm. Mm-hmm.
1: The compliance rate was near 100% for 250 volts and 400.

0: in the room was an authority.
1: Right.
0: And they were a trusted expert. So this particular person was wearing a white coat, was in a clinical setting, and it was part of the Yale experiment. So there was pre-assigned authority there. So they assumed, and all the experimenters said, when they said, I think it's wrong, and we shouldn't be doing this, all they said was, it's part of the experiment, please continue. And they continued. Okay. So the lesson there is, when someone is seen as an authority, it's completely influential. Now, in that case, it didn't have a good consequence. But the beauty of knowing that information is when you're an authority who is ethical, an authority who does have good intention, your influence can be huge. And in the marketplace, when you're seen as the trusted expert in an ethical way, you are going to get the business above somebody else, especially when the decision matters and especially when the work has depth.
1: Okay.
0: So somebody can be a very good poster. They can become very visible, but visible is not the same as expertise. Expertise visible is not the same as authority. What visibility is, it's very, very important. But what visibility is, it amplifies what you already are. So if, for example, someone isn't very good at something, the more visible they become, they're just going to become a louder, bigger version of that.
1: Okay.
0: So it is so important to make sure that you're seen as the person you want to be seen as and deliver the message you want to deliver clearly. So therefore, people trust you in an ethical way. They trust you to deliver on the service that you provide.
1: So,
0: and that's where I come in.
1: And so how do you help people do this?
0: Well, there's a few ways. It's based on, really, in a general sense, it's based on three things. So the first is context, which basically means how does somebody arrive into the room? So that may be something like intellectual property. So it could be, for example, someone may maybe have a book behind them or an established published book. They may have frameworks behind them that becomes their signature language that's repeated when they're not there. They could even have things like products that are based off their information. So it's a repeatable signature framework that they own. So that's one thing. The other thing is behavior and communication. For example, if you walk into a room, say there's a seminar on, you walk into a room and you make a beeline for the coffee machine with your back to people. Instantly, whether you like it or not, research backs this up time and time again. You're going to be put into a box that you don't want to be talked to, and you're going to be ignored. Behavior needs to be aligned. And then what you say, what comes out of your mouth. Someone can arrive in the authority, they open their mouth and instantly it's gone. So there's the three elements that really need to align and become very clear. When I'm working with somebody, it's normally one-to-one, and because it's so specific and it's so specialized, I would look at, where are you at? What message are you currently known for? Is that message clear? Is that what you want to be known for? Are you trusted in it? If the answer is no, we need to change what we need to change. People, that I've worked with, I've seen people turn things around. Their work is more valued, so they get paid more. Their opportunities are bigger, and they get brought into the decision earlier. The different types of people, you might have a CEO, you might have a founder, you might have an entrepreneur, but ultimately the process is similar. The mechanics, obviously, are potentially a little bit different.
1: So has AI changed how organizations decide who gets listened to?
0: In a way, yes. So, for example, you could send in a CV on AI. I'm going for a certain job. Type it into ChatGPT, create the best resume for me so that when I bring it in, I have the best chances, whatever. And they, at this stage, people can see through any of those resumes. So I suppose they put some into a pile and some not. It is a bit unfair because a machine is doing a lot of this selection. That said, once someone gets into a room, they're not just going to select one person. They're going to do interviews. So once you get into that room, what have you got to back it up? You arrive in and instantly an impression is signals are being compressed. You're being evaluated, whether you like it or not, instantly, within seconds. Mm-hmm. Then you sit down and you're asked questions. The human brain is the mammalian part of the brain that will actually assess it beyond logic. When it comes to human behavior, when it comes to emotions, we don't actually dip into logic first. We dip into our emotional center, our programming center. We have to, by law of nature, from way, way, way, way back, we have to be able to be very, very quick as a survival tool, at the very least, to be able to have an impression. You walk into a room, you look at someone, am I safe? Am I not? People's primary need, apart from obviously food and water, is certainty. People need a feel of certainty and a feeling of safety. And if that certainty and safety is gone, there's a problem. And research actually was recently carried out as well. And the result is that AI is showing psychological stress when people are actually asked. There's several different aspects of it. Loss of connection is one of them. So connection, certainty, safety. They're things that AI can replicate, but it can't replace. The meaning, the depth. AI, even as a humanoid, even the most advanced humanoids, they'll be able to fulfill a certain level of the gap, but they'll never be able to fill a full void. And this is where It is so important right now that people put themselves in a position where they are trusted experts, not just experts. They become the go-to first.
1: You're not just talking about digital

0: digital presence, you're talking about physical presence as well, when you actually are physically showing up for somewhere.
1: Absolutely. But and ultimately, if you're doing work, you're going to have to physically show up. Now, that could be on Zoom. That's not necessarily that you physically, your body has to be there.
0: Yeah.
1: But in any case, you're going to have to do some face-to-face interaction or interaction where maybe you have to do a phone call. You ask a question, you can't say, hang on a second, I'm just going to type it into
0: ChatGPT. Let me just Google that. Let me just ChatGPT you know, that.
1: I'm sure there will be, you know, recording going on and all that. But for the most part, you know, an AI will advance. I mean, I was doing a radio interview there last week, and one of the things that was said was AI will be done away with in 3 or 4 years.
0: AI will be done away with.
1: Personally, they think it's a trend. Personally, I don't think it will. Personally, I think it will just advance and it'll become harder to differentiate who knows what they're talking about and who doesn't, which is, you know, is a sad fact. When it comes down to the consequence, as I said, a decision needs to be owned. It has to be. So you can deliver content, you can deliver activity, output, visibility. That's one thing. And a lot of people will get away with it. And really, it's not going to be a big deal. But for high-end work, for work that requires presence, for work that requires any level of depth, it's a different story. AI will not replace it. It can be a resource to help it. But it's the same way. I mean, if you're doing anything, you can use the resources or you can try to use it as a replacement for you. But ultimately, I don't believe it will fill that void that human needs for certainty and trust.
0: Do you think that it's important for people to be able to differentiate themselves because the future of their business is going to depend on it?
1: Here is, it is. AI will replace a lot of jobs. That said, on the upside, there will be other jobs that will be involved in AI. So I don't think it's going to do away with people's careers and they're not going to have any money or anything like that. But I do feel that the type of jobs will change. For example, something maybe like graphic design or something digital, VAs or admin type stuff. And that may need, if somebody's in that space, they may need to look at it as how can they incorporate AI as a tool to elevate it if they don't want to be replaced. You know, and that will always advance, and they just need to be on the ball with that and then check, you know, where things are at and how good they can incorporate in. But certain things, as bizarre as this may sound, the trades, for example, a plumber, you know, a roofer, things that you physically have to do, that's not going to be replaced anytime quick. And people may not believe me on that, but that's where I believe that, you know, the trades, the manual stuff is going to last and is going to become more powerful. Also, people who need, for example, consultants, that's going to be something that, you know, that you can't replace. You know, yes, people will type into AI, you know, if they're not feeling great or if they have some kind of physical ailment and they type in to try and figure out what it is, you know, they go to Dr. Google was previous, now it's Dr. ChatGPT, and they go and they try and diagnose. For surface stuff, that's okay. But when it comes to expertise where, for example, you need a consultant or you need a level of expertise that matters, that's going to be the differentiator. Information, when anything, you think about anything, it doesn't matter what it is. When something is abundant, when it's plentiful, it becomes cheap.
0: Yes.
1: What won't become cheap is basic primary human needs, which is for I want to put my faith in someone that can get the job done. Ultimately, back to the beginning of time, right the way up to now and in the future, we will always need to feel safe as human beings to put our trust into somebody who knows what they're doing.
0: I understand. Actually, that makes a lot of sense. What do you see as the big opportunities here?
1: For me personally, I think that anybody would be very naive if they don't think that they need to become the trusted expert. That to me is right now, that is what people need to be focusing on, is to how can I position myself so that I can become the go-to, so that other people see me as where the decision stops with. If they think of a service, they think of me. If they think of I need them to sort out a problem or give me a solution, they think of me. And the only way you can do that is to position yourself as an authority, not just expertise. You can have expertise, as I said, but expertise is not going to put you on the map. Being an authority will. And authority is also different to reputation. Reputation is what other people say about you. Expertise is your judgment. Authority is different. Authority is how the room revolves around you, how your judgment is seen, how your consequence is seen.
0: Right.
1: That's much more powerful. And if somebody does that, I'm telling you, the influence that they have is much stronger. For example, Kelly, I'm on here with you.
0: Yes.
1: You're not looking for ChatGPT. So now I'm in a position to give my advice to somebody, or to give, if somebody asks me a question, I can answer that question and explore. That's putting myself in a position of authority. It's not just regurgitating stuff from AI that really has no source.
0: And how do you feel about the glut of posts and content out there that you can clearly see is written by AI?
1: Do you read it? It's a big long post. No one has time for a big long post. So they read the first few lines. They see the three little words together, the short text. The it's this, it's not that. The, you know, it's not this, it's not this, it's not this. It is this. It's an algorithm pattern. You know, everyone knows where it is. So they might scoot down for, you know, I don't know, three sentences and then they're off. And there's no real weight to what the person has said. where someone gives an opinion on something, you know it's written differently. The
0: Yes.
1: tone is different.
0: Yes. That's because this is one of the reasons why I was delighted you were free today to talk about this, because I was in a networking group discussion and one person pointed out that if you're, say, looking to, like you say, they're looking for a consultant or hire an expert or talk to the right person, and you're looking at their content, you're looking at what's on their website or their social media, and it's written by ChatGPT. That person said to me, if that so-called expert or so-called authority cannot write a couple of hundred words from themselves on what they do, he said, why would I want to hire that person? I can look that up myself. But like, if you have that inside you and you have that, why would you not want to share it from your true place? He said, I would rather, he said, read a post with a few spelling mistakes, with grammatical errors. That's fine, because I actually know then I'm more reassured that it's a real person talking to me. And I'd rather hear that than just another thing I could have just Googled myself or looked up with AI. So that's why I think it's really, what we're talking today is really key at the moment.
1: Kelly, I think the age of now, it could be called AI, but it's also the era of the M-dash. A dash, get the visibility, then get the ads, then get all that stuff. And at least you're promoting who you actually want to be seen as opposed to at the moment, what people are doing is they're putting up loads and loads of posts, more than they ever did. And really it's content that has very little substance. So they're becoming very visible, but visible for what?
0: Yes.
1: I have received three books that were written by AI. Very obvious to me it was written by AI. I mean, I write books. And the unfortunate thing was one of them has actually zero, and I know them personally, has zero experience in their industry.
0: And they're trying to write a book.
1: Correct, because they want to rebrand or whatever, which is dangerous when it comes down to a real decision. For example, if I was writing a book on financial advice, or I was writing a book on depression and dealing with it or something like that, if I don't know what I'm talking about to the level that I can hold a consequence, that I know that if the book comes back to me, I can deal with it. You're playing with people's lives.
0: Yeah, these are serious ethical concerns.
1: Correct.
0: Yeah,
1: they are. And this is why I think if somebody focuses, to me, the exciting part at the moment, and the part that if you're really, you know, if you're trying to win something, if you want to win in the age of AI right now, this year, potentially and beyond, but I'll keep an eye on it, become the trusted authority.
0: Mm. And if people want to work with you on this, how do they get hold of you? What's the best way?
1: Email me at info@donnakennedy.com, or they just go on to donnakennedy.com and they request a private conversation. I'm not for everybody and I don't pretend to be. I'm very specialised in what I do, so I will need to talk to the person and see am I a good fit for them and how can I help them and can I get them to where they want to go to. The likely answer is yes, based on the type of people I contact, but I always, just for ethical reasons, and obviously I don't want to wreck anybody's head and I don't want them wrecking mine either, I like to value time. So I need to have that conversation to make sure that yes, this is somebody that I can truly elevate to the level that they need to. And I'm doing that now and it's working very well and I've done it for many years. So, you know, the key though is that people do create that trust and ethically create that trust.
0: Okay. So if people want to see you speak on Saturday, they can go to Eventbrite and check out Digital Authority and Business Growth Live 2026 and they can get the tickets. The tickets are actually complimentary and they can get them right away. I think, is there a couple left? There is a couple left. Is there?
1: There is, but you know what? I think this is a thing that people need to go to it. You need to educate yourself and get off the computer and get into the room, you know, and educate yourself. It'd be a great opportunity for networking as well, for meeting people, potentially great experts and people who've done, you know, a lot of the work. They've made the mistakes, they've made the successes, and they'll share it with you. So it'll save you a lot of work as well. So look, it's a free event and I think it's just a huge opportunity that if anyone is listening, if they don't go, they're wasted an opportunity. So you know, use your brain, use your opportunities and set yourself up correctly.
0: And it's in a great location as well, because it's just right close to the airport, the Hilton. That's near the airport, so Dublin Airport, so that's really easy to get to as well.
1: Yeah, and I mean there's people flying in for this as well that we know of, so they fly in, they go into the airport, they get the shuttle bus over, so it's very handy for them. And obviously with the motorway as well, so it's very accessible. So yeah, it's and there's parking there and everything, so but it's going to be an absolutely incredible day.
0: Fantastic, and thanks again for joining us on. I really appreciate it. You're a long time friend of the show, we love having you on.
1: Well, thank you. I love being on. Thank you so much.
0: DonnaKennedy.com. is place to check the website, and info@donaldkennedy.com if they want to email you straight away. And guys, thanks for taking the time to tune in. Tune in next week. As always, if you need to get hold of me, it's kelly@upstarts.ie, and that just gives me enough time.

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1: Well, hello, I'm Megan McCreary, and this is Loving and Listening Live, your go-to guide to the hottest live concerts in Dublin. Attention, please, it is summer, and it is officially gigging season, and I cannot wait to tell you what's in store for June. Starting off strong, celebrating 40 years together, we have Pixies, and they are bringing the alternative rock boom they are known for straight to Dublin on their world tour. You need to be there. They're playing in the Three Olympia on the 2nd of June. The Irish trio Kingfisher are back and better than ever. They are celebrating the release of The Blade, and I'm sure you cannot wait to hear it live. So join them in St. Anne's Park on the 5th of June. On the very same day, we have got Aslan, an iconic Irish rock band that's been around since 1982, formed right here in Dublin. I was very lucky to chat to the guys, and they are going to put on a show you cannot miss. They're in the Academy on the 5th of June. Finally, we have the one and only David Byrne. After his gig in Coachella, he is bringing the energy and tunes to Dublin, playing in St. Anne's Park, the Irish Coachella, on the 7th of June. Would you look at this? What a brilliant way to start the Irish summer. I am Megan McCreary, and that was Loving and Listening Live.
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0: Hello,
1: I'm Michael O'Kane. It's 4th of June, and this is what happened on this day in music. In 1967, the Beatles began a 23-week run at top of the UK albums charts with Sgt. Pepper's Lonely Hearts Club Band. The widely influential concert album also topped the charts around the globe, including the US, Australia, Canada, and Germany. In 83, the Police scored their fifth and final number one in the UK with Every Breath You Take. The Grammy and Ivor Novello winning song also became the group's first chart topper in the US. And last but certainly not least, on this day in 1984, Bruce Springsteen released his seventh studio album, Born in the USA. One of the best-selling albums of all time, Born in the USA found the boss taking more of a pop-focused approach to his songwriting, particularly with tracks such as Dancing in the Dark and the synth-driven ballad, I'm on Fire. The album produced an astonishing 7 top 10 hits in the Billboard Hot 100 and has been ranked as one of the greatest albums of all time and remains one of Springsteen's best-selling commercial successes. Now, if today's your birthday, you share with Molly King, best known as being a member of the girl band The Saturdays, Raphael Ravenscroft, who's best known for playing the sax solo in Jerry Rafferty's hit Baker Street. Astonishingly, Ravenscroft was only paid £27 for his recording on the hit. I'm Michael O'Kane, and that's what happened on this day in music.
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3: A very good morning to you and happy Thursday. It is the 4th of June. It's going to be cool and breezy today, around 15 to 16 degrees, scattered showers as well, and some sunny spells later on. We're with you for the next few hours, letting you know what's happening out there on the roads. 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Let's jump straight in this morning. It's Mark Ronson and Bruno Mars doing their thing, Uptown Funk. Good morning.

0: I love that Uptown Funk. Kicking off the show on this Thursday morning. Right, we've got some delays happening on the N7. A little bit busy there from Newlands Cross. On the N4, no word of any problems so far. The N3, the usual volume from Mulhaddit. And the Airport Link Road is going to slow you down a little bit. Coming down the M50, there are slight delays from the M1 M50 roundabout down past Junction 4 Ballymun. Further ahead, you will come to... You'll slow down, actually. After the Westlink Bridge, it does get heavy from Colcut to Clover Hill, and slight delays after that to Junction 11 Talla. A little busy going off at Junction 7 Lucan as well. Northbound, it's all looking good until just before Junction 4 Ballymun. You do come to a standstill there. On the north side of the city, it's a bit busy on the right turn at Edges Corner. Coolock Lane will slow you down for a few minutes. And the Swords Road as well, probably 5 or 6 from the flyover, all fine to clear Griffith Avenue. Phibsa Road, busy but moving all the way along. That is about 8 minutes or so. And on the Navan Road as well, it's slowing you down at the railway bridge. You could be 5 or 6 minutes down to Ashtown Roundabout. On the south side, the right turn to Kilmainham is a nightmare. It's very, very busy indeed. Then we've got Leopardstown Road slowing you down just a wee bit, approaching the Lewis Bridge. On the canal, it's Grove Road. 2 or 3 late changes. Everything else is good. And then Charlotte Way to Hatch Street is looking a little bit busy. I've got my team with me this morning, Stephen and Judith.
1: Howdy.
2: Good morning.
0: Do you know, I never, obviously, never did Irish, but I had a look at the timetables today and I'm shooketh.
2: Oh, no.
0: Shooketh I am.
1: What have we
2: tell
1: got?
2: Us, tell so, us, what have we got?
0: So today you are going to be doing,
2: okay,
0: if you're in the junior certificate, so you're going to be doing Irish.
2: Yes.
0: Including oral.
2: Oh, no. The absolute fear.
0: I know, like, yeah. And geography. So, like, you're straight in with, you've got 2 on 1 day.
1: Yeah.
0: Now, if you are a bigger person, you're going to be doing engineering in the morning.
2: Yes.
0: And then English paper 2.
1: Wow.
2: Okay.
1: That's always, like, mind-boggling to me, giving you 2 subjects.
2: Yeah.
1: You've got 2 different exams on the same day.
0: That's it's madness.
1: To prepare for that is...
2: Well, I think, I don't know, I think like English paper 1, English paper 2, like on the same day.
0: Your brain is in English mode.
2: Yeah, like you're in the zone.
1: Yeah.
2: Do you know what I mean?
1: Yeah.
2: And then you're going from like your Irish oral to talking about like cumulus clouds. You're like,
0: yeah. I know. It just doesn't make any sense.
2: But you'd use clouds in your English oral.
0: Yeah,
2: everyone
0: totally.
2: Used thong green exquilta
1: classic.
2: The classic.
0: Say that again.
2: Yeah. Actually, that was nothing got to do with clouds. That was about sun.
0: Oh.
2: Thong green exquilta na gluck, which means that the sun is splitting the stones.
0: Oh.
2: Yeah.
1: That's a good
0: I
1: one.
0: Like that.
2: Yeah.
0: That is lovely, that is.
2: Someone out there is like, no, it doesn't mean that at all.
0: Yes, you're literally like, fail.
2: How did you get on in your Irish?

No doing that one, can't you? But that is done, Donna Summer. All right, 7:16 in the morning, and we've got the N7 a little busy from Newlands Cross. On the N3, there are delays from Mulhadded, very heavy, and the Airport Link Road will slow you down just a little tiny bit. Coming down the M50, there are slight delays from the M1 M50 roundabout, continuing down to Junction 4, Ballymun. Then we've also got a little patch of traffic around the West Link Bridge, getting heavy then from Coltcut to Clover Hill, and a little slow after that down to Junction 11, Tallaght. Northbound looking very, very

Very busy approaching Junction 4 Ballymun. The rest is fine. On the north side of the city, it's a little busy on the right turn at Edges Corner. Richmond Road, very congested at the moment. There are slight delays for you on Ballybrock Road as well. Coolock Lane will slow you down a bit. The Swords Road, 5 or 6 minutes from the flyover. Phibsa Road is kind of busy, but moving Hearts to Doyle's Corner, you could be in for about 8 or 9 minutes. And the Navan Road as well, just kind of a bit slow from the railway bridge, maybe 5 or 6 to get you down to the roundabout. On the south side, it's looking heavy on the right turn to Kilmaine, and very heavy, in fact. Leopardstown Road is just a wee bit slow approaching the Lewis Bridge. Coming down the Rock Road, you will slow down just a tad at Booterstown Avenue. And then on the canal, it is a 2 or 3 light wait on Grove Road. We've got slight delay Charlotte Way to Hatch Street as well. We also have great music. Here's Talk Talk. It's My Life.

0: come true.
1: 7:23, it is Thursday morning, and it's not looking too shabby out there. There are slight delays on the N7 from Newlands Cross. The N3 is looking busy from Mulhudded. On the Airport Link Road, you'll slow down slightly as well. Now, to the M50 southbound, there's a little bit of a slowdown from the M1 M50 roundabout until just before Junction 4 Ballymun. Further ahead, after the West Link Bridge, you'll slow down again, and you come to a standstill, though. A cold cut crawling to Clover Hill, and slight delays after that down to Junction 11 Tala. Northbound is great, though. On the north side of the city, Richmond Road is looking very busy indeed. Ballybrock Road will slow you down just a bit. There's a little bit of a delay on the right turn at Edges Corner as well. Slight delays down Santry Exit Slip and Coolock Lane. The Swords Road, you're 5 or 6 minutes from the flyover to clear Griffith Avenue. Phippsborough Road, busy but moving all the way along. North Road's going to slow you down a bit as well now. And the Navan Road is also just a bit busy from the railway bridge. You're probably about 5 or 6 minutes. On the south side, the right turn to Kilmainham is looking awful at the moment. Very heavy indeed. Leopardstown Road is a little bit busy. And if you're heading down the Rock Road, there are slight delays at Booterstown Avenue. Grove Road is where the traffic is on the canal. A 2 or 3 lightweight there. Charlotte to Hatch Street looking a little tiny bit busy as well. And that's pretty much it. More music on the way with Meghan Trainor and Anne Marie. When we come back, have a look at what happened on this day, the 4th of June. If you're having a birthday or you know someone celebrating that or anything, let me know. I'll give them a shout out.
2: I will.

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5: You're with Live Drive on Dublin City FM. I'm Helen. If you've just tuned in, welcome to it with you until 10 o'clock. It's cool and breezy today. There's temperatures of around 15 or 16 degrees with scattered showers and some sunny spells later on. Not too bad out there on the roads at the moment. We've got slight delays on the N7 from Newlands Cross. The N3 is looking very congested from Mulhaddit. Still a bit slow on the Airport Link Road as well. The M50 southbound, you are a bit busy there from the M1-M50 roundabout to kind of just before Junction 4 Ballymun. It does get very heavy then. You come to a standstill approaching Junction 5 Finglas. Bit of a breather, but slowing down again before the West Link Bridge. Very congested from Colcut to Clover Hill, and slight delays continue after that to Junction 11 Tala. Northbound, it's a bit busy from Colcut to Junction 7. And the north side of the city looks like this. So a bit slow on the right turn at Edges Corner. Richmond Road, very busy. A little slow on Ballybuck Road as well. You've got queuing traffic now on Santry Exit Slip, easing off slightly on Coolock Lane. On the Swords Road, 5 or 6 minutes, I'd say, from the flyover to get you past Griffith Avenue. Hearts to Doyle's Corner on Phippsborough Road, it's all busy but moving. You could be about 8 or 9 minutes there. North Road will slow you down slightly as well. Coming down the Navan Road, it's just a little busy, really. From the Railway Bridge, you're looking at about 5 or 6 minutes down to the Ashtown Roundabout. The Keys are looking okay for now on the south side. The right turn to Kilmainham is looking very, very congested. Leopardstown Road just a tad slow approaching the Lewis Bridge. Stillorgan Road looking good if you're going straight down through Donnybrook Village. The right turn to Anglesey Road, you've got a couple of light changes. And then the Rock Road is looking busy at Booterstown Avenue. On the Canal Grove Road, a 2 or 3 light wait, not too bad. And then the south side of the city centre is a little slow, Charlotte Way to Hatch Street. And that is that, really. It is the 4th of June today. And if you have a birthday, happy birthday to you. You share it with Jessie Nelson of Little Mix fame. She turns 35 years old today. Singer-songwriter Boy George. Go on, Judith.
6: Lord. Do I get a decade? Can I get a decade?
5: No. Oh, no, definitely
6: God,
5: not.
6: So mean, Helen. I mean, just feels like I'm doing the Leaving Cert.
5: If you did actually just think back to the popularity of the time, etc., you should be able to work it out. Go. Okay.
6: It's far too early. You're making me overthink. 62. There, that's my final answer.
5: Very close, very close.
6: Thank you.
7: Boy George.
6: George of the Boy.
7: 60.
5: 65. Anyway, good try.
6: I win.
5: You win. You did. You were very close there. On this day back in 1927, the first Ryder Cup golf tournament happened. The US beat Britain 9.5 to 2.5. There you go. 1927. Wow. I thought it was
7: That's
5: older.
7: When
5: I thought it was older for
7: golf
5: some reason.
7: Golf seems like a real old sport.
5: Yeah.
7: Back even
5: well,
7: further.
5: It's kind of cool because then next year is 100 years of the Ryder Cup.
7: Yep.
5: Which will be amazing.
7: And it's here. It's in Ireland.
5: What?
7: Yeah, it's in
5: next year.
7: Adair Manor, yeah.
5: Yeah. Wowzers. Let's go. I love going to golf.
7: Yeah.
5: Yeah. Quiet, please. I love it. Right. And then on this day in 1973, the patent for the ATM was granted to Don Wetzel, Tom Barnes and George Chastain. Very clever men doing that. And people still use them today if they have money.
7: People say ATM machine, but it's actually just ATM.
5: Automatic teller machine. Yeah.
7: You don't need to say ATM machine. You say machine.
5: Because the M is machine.
6: I don't think I say ATM machine. No.
7: No?
5: The ATM.
6: No, just the ATM.
5: I don't really use
7: any
5: of them.
7: Just me then.
5: Really?
6: Just you then, Stephen.
5: Just you, baby. All right, we're going to jump forward and then we're going to jump back because I can do that. Right, 1996. A very, very sad day, the 4th of June. And I remember it well. Crowded House split up.
6: Oh.
5: They got back together later on. I actually saw them live in early 2000s, I think.
6: Oh, cool.
5: Yeah.
6: My brother loved that band.
5: Oh, I love that band too. And then in 1994, Wet, Wet, Wet, started a 15-week run at number one on the UK singles chart with Love Is All Around from the film Four Weddings and a Funeral. The song was written by Reg Presley and off the Troggs and was a former top 10 hit for his band in 1967. Presley wrote Love Is All Around in about 10 minutes, inspired by a TV broadcast of the Salvation Army band Joystrings performing an evangelical song titled Love That's All Around.
6: Oh.
5: Yeah.
6: I love that film.
5: Oh my gosh, I love that film
6: so
5: much.
6: Many, do you know, it's like Love Actually.
5: Yes.
6: But there's just so many moments that are like really like nuanced and just really special, I think.
5: Yeah, and I think it was just a bit of an escape at the time.
6: It's so funny, like, as well. It was brilliant and sad and just everything was great.
5: Well, let me play the song.
6: Oh, thanks, Ellen.

The Game of Love. It's 7:45 in the morning. I hope you guys are having a good Thursday so far. No incidents to report currently. Jim Jim got in touch, though. Apparently, it is very busy from Junction 4 on the M7 inbound. Thank you, Jim Jim. Then we've got the N3 looking very busy as well from Mulhuddit. There are slight delays for you on the Airport Link Road as well. Coming down the M50, still a bit slow from the M1M50 roundabout until just after it. And then you come to a standstill approaching Junction 5 Finglas. Bit of a breather after that. Slow again before the West Link Bridge. That continues to Clover Hill, where you come to a standstill again. That's crawling to Junction 9 Red Cow. There are slight delays after it to Junction 11 Tala as well. Northbound, it's also slowing you down at Junction 10 Ballymount. Very, very busy from Junction 9 Red Cow to Clover Hill, and a bit slow to Junction 7 Lucan as well. On the north side of the city, East Wall Road is going to slow you down now, approaching Tom Clark Bridge. The right turn at Edges Corner, just a tad slow. Richmond Road, bumper to bumper, there's slight delays on Ballybock Road as well. It's all queuing traffic on the Santry exit slip. It does ease off a little bit on Coolock Lane. On the Swords Road, 5 or 6 minutes from the flyover to clear Griffith Avenue, and Phippsborough Road, busy but moving all the way along from Harts to Dawes Corner. That could be about 8 minutes. North Road will slow you down slightly at the moment. Navan Road is also just a bit busy from the railway bridge to the roundabout. You're in for about maybe 6 or 7 minutes. And then down to the Keys, Church Street's a little busy from North King Street. Queen Street will slow you down a bit as well. And on the south side, still looking horrid on the right turn to Kilmaine, and very busy. Elsewhere, we've got Leopardstown Road slowing you down a bit, approaching the Lewis Bridge. And if you're coming down Stillorgan Road, it's only the right turn to Anglesey Road. And it's not even that bad. It's just a little busy. The Rock Road is slowing you down as well at Booterstown Avenue. And then on the Canal, Grove Road, a 2 or 3 lightweight. And the south side of the city centre, Harrington Street's going to slow you down a little bit. And we've also got slight delays, Charlotte Way to Hatch Street. If you want to get in touch, you can do so. I'd love to hear from you. 087-179-1032. Any travel times, any updates, or anything interesting, go on, tell me something good.

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2: 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Skeletor and He-Man do battle in the new sword and sorcery film Masters of the Universe. It's a big budget reboot of the classic 80s franchise and it's out in cinemas now. Here's a clip of Nicholas Galitzine as He-Man saying those immortal words for the first time. The Scary Movie franchise is also back, and importantly, it's back in the hands of the original creators, the Wayans brothers. In cinemas from the 5th of June, the cast of the original film return for Scary Movie 6, including Anna Faris as Cindy.
3: It is unbelievable and kind of surreal in the best of ways to be back here. 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
5: 8:01 Thursday morning. It is going to be cool and breezy today, about 15 or 16 degrees with scattered showers and some sunny spells later on. Got a message in at the N4 eastbound flying until Junction 3 Lucan, where it slows 15 minutes from Selbridge to the M50. That is not too shabby at all. On the N7, it's looking busy at Junction 4, easing off to the M50, and the N3 is bumper to bumper from Mulhaddit. The Airport Link Road will slow you down just a bit. Coming down the M50, still a bit slow from the M1 M50 roundabout until just before Junction 4. There's also some very heavy traffic approaching Junction 5 Finglas. A bit of a breather then, but you're slowing down before the West Link Bridge. That continues to Junction 7 Lucan. Bit busy going off there as well. And it's heavy from there, crawling in fact, down to Junction 9 Red Cow. Slight delays continue to Junction 10 Ballymount. Northbound, it's also a little busy from Junction 11 Tallaght to Junction 9 Red Cow, where you come to a stop. That's bumper to bumper up past Junction 7 Lucan. On the north side of the city, East Wall Road looking a little busy, approaching Tom Clark Bridge southbound. Guild Street is congested. A little slow down there, the right turn at Edges Corner, and Richmond Road looking very busy at the moment. There are slight delays for you on Ballybock Road as well. It's queuing down Santry Exit Slip, a little busy on Coolock Lane. On the Swords Road, maybe 5 or 6 minutes. Kind of busy, but moving from the flyover, there are slight delays on Drumcondra Road as well. Ratoath Road is slowing you down slightly at Ballyboggan. On the Navan Road, it's all stop-start. From the petrol station, you could be in for about 13 minutes or so. Down to the Keys, there are slight delays on Church Street from North King Street, and again on Queen Street. On the south side, still looking very, very busy on the right turn to Kilmainham. Longmire Road will slow you down a bit, approaching to clear actually, Walkinstown Avenue. Leopardstown Road a little slow as well, approaching the Lewis Bridge. And if you're heading down the N11, there's a little patch of traffic at Newtown Park Avenue. Still a couple of light changes on the right turn to Anglesey Road as well. The Rock Road, the usual spot where there's traffic, Booterstown Avenue. It's not too bad though. And then to the canal, we've got a slight delay on the Harold's Cross approach. On the canal, Grove Road and Canal Road, you've got a 2 or 3 light wait at each of those. And then Harrington Street's a bit slow, and Charlotte Way to Hatch Street will slow you down a bit as well. So I was thinking the other day how funny it is how cell phones have changed over the years. And, you know, it used to be the smaller, the better. You know, yeah. They kind of came in, they were quite chunky, the Motorola and whatever it was. Then they really shrunk down and then they got bigger again.
6: Yeah.
5: And now people are leaning more into the kind of plus size because of the functionality as well, obviously, and also because of my aging eyes. I'm speaking for myself to have a bigger screen. But it's also funny to see how people use their phones for so many things. Like, there's just so many things you can do with phones. There was a guy here up in the ceiling having a look at the, I don't know if it was the Wi-Fi or the aircon or something, and he was using his torch on his phone.
7: Oh, yeah.
5: And I was kind of looking at him thinking, that's really funny, because like back in the day, you'd have his utility belt and he'd have a torch.
7: Yeah.
5: And now he's got his phone.
7: Well,
5: doesn't need it.
7: Very funny. Like yesterday, I met a friend and they had their iPad. And I was like, what's going on? He's like, all my phone's broken. So he's just carrying around an iPad
5: as his phone.
7: I was more in love. And I was like,
5: it's nuts. But even the cameras now, like, you don't even need to buy a fancy camera. Like, I've actually got a fancy camera and I never use it because it's so big and bulky. It's great.
6: You can shoot movies.
5: But you can shoot movies on phones. Well, Apple apparently are planning now a major iPhone camera upgrade. It's one of the biggest upgrades in iPhone history, they say. And there are new reports surrounding the 18 Pro model. Industry sources are saying that the iPhone 18 Pro and Pro Max might feature a variable aperture camera. So current iPhones use a fixed aperture. This allows the lens to physically adjust how much light reaches the sensor.
6: Oh, wow.
5: This new thing, the wider aperture obviously lets more light in for brighter images at night, and a narrower setting could improve exposure in bright environments. And I would imagine it would be smart, you know, that it could kind of figure it out itself. It's not been confirmed, but I was kind of thinking, can they get better?
7: I know.
5: Especially the new 17, the camera is insane.
7: It's unbelievable what they
5: unreal.
7: Can do.
6: Yeah, I'm surprised it hasn't happened yet, the aperture setting.
5: Yes.
6: Because that's real, like, professional
5: completely.
6: Professional photography range there.
5: Yeah. Like, And then I kind of feel for photographers.
7: I know.
5: I don't know if there are any photographers listening, but it's like if you wanted to do a little photo shoot, you could kind of do it yourself.
7: I know.
5: Mm. It's mad.
7: My friend brought out a digital camera, like an old school, do you know, that you like just take the photos and you're not able to see them until, but you don't have to go and get them actually like developed.
5: Yes.
7: You just have to put the SIM card into your laptop so that and you can have see, it, the, yes. like, see the photos. So I was yeah. like,
6: I like
7: that
6: them.
7: Was so great.
6: It's kind of retro. I actually brought one of them on holidays with me.
5: Just, oh, really?
6: There's something, I don't know what the word is for it. Maybe it's just nostalgic, but there's something about like you're taking kind of care with the photo you're taking.
5: Yes.
7: You're not, candid as
5: and
7: well.
5: You're not taking like you know, 10 shots.
6: Yeah. 10 shots. And it comes up like the little, the time and the date you took it.
5: Yes.
6: Like, little things that kind of make it
5: I
6: more.
5: I mean, remember back in the day where you would shoot on film. I don't know if you do remember those days, but you shoot on film and then you go get the film developed.
7: Yeah.
5: And you'd have to pay for you'd have to pay for all the photos and then some of them would just be rubbish.
7: There's two you could use.
5: And you've like, actually like paid for them.
7: Yeah.
5: You know, you've got like a picture of your thumb or whatever the case may be. We've come a long way. We really, really have.

Cool Irish double play for you there, the Cranberries and Niall Horan. Genius song that, love it. 8:14 right now, Jim got in touch. 28 minutes of Ball to Cow. Bit slow from Junction 4, thank you Jim. On the M4, you've got 15 minutes from Junction 6 Elbridge to the M50. A little busy from Junction 3. On the N3, there are some delays from Mulhattet, looking quite heavy actually. The Airport Link Road is still slowing you down slightly. Coming down the M50, it is a little busy from the get-go all the way down. It does get heavy approaching Junction 5 Finglas. Then it's all clear, but you do slow down again before the Westling Bridge. And that continues to Junction 7 Lucan, bit busy off there as well. From Colcut down to Junction 9 Redcow, it's crawling. There are slight delays after that to Junction 10 Ballymount. Northbound, they're just a tad slow from Junction 11 Tallaght up to Junction 9 Redcow, where you come to a standstill. That's very slow up to Junction 7 Lucan. On the north side of the city, Eastwall Road still slowing you down a bit, approaching Tom Clark Bridge. Guild Street looking very busy at the moment. There are slight delays on the right turn at Edges Corner. Richmond Road very busy and just a little slow on Ballybock Road as well. It's a little slow down Santry Exit Slip and on Coolock Lane. The Swords Road is just a tad slow. So from the flyover, you're probably only about 5 or 6 minutes to get past Griffith Avenue. A little busy on Drumconda Road as well. Phibsa Road as well, you're looking at maybe about 8 or 9 minutes, I'd say, from Harts to Doyle's Corner. Cabra Road, just a tad slow there at St. Peter's Church. North Road's a bit busy. Ratoath Road will slow you down slightly at Ballybuggin. On the Navan Road, you could be about 13 minutes in the queue. It kind of slows down at the petrol station, heavy from the railway bridge. Down to the Keys, Church Street is backed up to North King Street. It's not too bad, though. Queen Street will slow you down slightly, too. On the south side, it's heavy on the right turn to Kilmainham and very heavy. Longmire Road a bit busy to clear Walkinstown Avenue. There are delays on Leopardstown Road looking very heavy at the moment. The left lane is also congested. And Stillorgan Road, you've got a patch of traffic at Newtown Park Avenue and again at the bus garage. And it's picked up now heavy on the right turn to Anglesey Road. On the Rock Road, there's a little slowdown at Booterstown Avenue. Harold's Cross approach to the canal, you're slowing down just a little bit. And then on the canal, Grove Road and Canal Road both see a 2 or 3 light wait. Harrington Street will slow you down slightly, and we also see a little bit of a slowdown Charlotte Way to Hatch Street as well. Let me know how you're doing out there. 087 179 1032.

That's a banger right there. 8:23 it is, Thursday morning. Hope you are fabulous. The All Weather Cyclist got in touch. Morning, Helen and team. All is still well and relatively quiet on the roads around Castle Knock, College Junction and Chapel Izzard. Lovely. Also, Anthony got in touch. 21 minutes for a house. Fur House to the Westlink Bridge. Thanks, Anthony. All right, the N7, 28 minutes, Ball to Cow, a bit busy from Junction 4. And on the N4, you're 15 minutes only from Junction 6, Elbridge. The N3 is still very busy from Mulhuddit. There are slight delays as well on the Airport Link Road. On the M50 southbound, there's a little bit of a slowdown from the roundabout down to Junction 5 Finglas. Again, before Westlink Bridge to Junction 7 Lucan. Very heavy still around Colcut and Clover Hill, easing off towards Junction 10. It's a little slow as well ahead, approaching Junction 13. Northbound, it's all stop-start from Junction 11 Tallaght to Junction 7 Lucan. The worst of it between Junction 11 and 10 and between Junction 9 Redcow and Colcut. The north side of the city, we have got delays on Guild Street, very heavy. The right turn at Edges Corner will slow you down slightly. You are queuing on Richmond Road. It eases off slightly on Ballybuck Road. Still a bit slow though. And also slight delays on both Santry Exit Slip and Coolock Lane. The Swords Road a little bit busy from the flyover. 5 or 6 minutes to clear Griffith Avenue. And it is going to slow you down just a little bit on Drumcondra Road. Phibsa Road is busy but moving all the way along. Harts to Doyle's Corner, you're looking at about 8 or 9 minutes. The Cabra Road as well is slowing you down at St. Peter's Church now. Ratearth Road still a bit slow at Ballybuggan. And the Navan Road, you're in the queue for about 13 minutes. Down to the Keys then, it is looking better. Just Church Street, a little busy from North King Street. And across to the south side, it's still very heavy on the right turn to Kilmainham. Longmile Road, a little slow to clear Walkinstown Avenue. Leopardstown Road, you're queuing there. It's also very slow on the left lane. And if you're heading down the N11, there's a little patch of traffic at Newtown Park Avenue, again at the bus garage, and the usual volume on the right turn to Anglesey Road. Coming down the Rock Road, just slight delays. You'll slow down there at Buddhistown Avenue. That does continue past the Marion Gates. And then to the canal, Harold's Cross approach looking a bit busy at the moment. And on it, 2 or 3 light changes for Grove Road. Same story on Canal Road. Harrington Street's a bit slow. And there are slight delays Charlotte Way to Hatch Street.

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4: 8:32 on a Thursday morning. It is cool and breezy today, about 15 to 16 degrees with scattered showers and some sunny spells later. On the roads now, it's 28 minutes ball to count, Jim said. The N4, you got 15 minutes from Junction 6 Elbridge to the M50. And the N3 is still very busy from Mulhaddit. The M50 southbound, yes, a little bit slow from the M1 M50 roundabout to Junction 5. Further ahead, slowing you down before the Westlink Bridge. Very heavy still from Colcut past Clover Hill and slight delays to Junction 10. It's also looking very congested now approaching Junction 13. Northbound, you come to a stop at Junction 11, heavy to 10, and then easing off a bit. But don't get too excited, you come to a standstill again at Junction 9 Red Cow. That's heavy to Clover Hill, easing off towards Junction 7, Lucan. On the north side of the city, Eastwall Road is slowing you down just a little bit. Guild Street as well. The right turn at Edges Corner is a bit busy. Richmond Road is very congested at the moment. There are slight delays for you on Ballybock Road as well. It's busy but moving. Santry Exit Slip and Coolock Lane. On the Swords Road, not too bad at the moment. 5 or 6 minutes from the flyover to get past Griffith Avenue. A little bit of a slowdown on Drumcondra Road as well. Phibsa Road is busy but moving all the way along, about 8 minutes or so from Harts to Doyle's Corner. Cabra Road slowing you down just a little bit at St. Peter's Church. North Road's a bit slow as well, and Ratearth Road sees slight delays at Ballyboggan. On the Navan Road, the queue starts at the petrol station, but stop-start though, maybe 13 minutes to get you down to the roundabout. And then down to the Keys Church Street, just a tad slow from North King Street. On the south side, it's very heavy still on that right turn to Kilmainham. You've got Long Mile Road a bit busy to clear Walkinstown Avenue. And Leopardstown Road will slow you down just a little bit, Stillorgan Road as well. A little patch of traffic at Newtown Park Avenue. Same again at the bus garage, and heavy on the right turn to Anglesey Road. On the Rock Road also, just a wee bit slow, Buddhistown Avenue past the Marion Gates. Harold's Cross approach to the canal is a little busy at the moment. And then on it, you've got a 2 or 3 light wait on Grove Road, Canal Road and Grand Parade. Harrington Street's a little busy, and so is Charlotte Way to Hatch Street. Anthony got back in touch 30 minutes from Junction 12 Furhouse to the M1 M50 roundabout. Lovely. Thanks very much. So they've done this study. I love a study. Really do. And apparently half of us admit to our parents being our best friends. Oh, I'll put my hand up to that.
5: Yeah.
4: Definitely.
5: I have a really great relationship.
6: They know us. They know us the best.
4: Completely. They talk about the bond strengthening. Adults age 40 and over report their parents as their closest friend. And they kind of, maybe you had a bit of a tumultuous teenage, you know, kind of growing up time. And then you kind of gravitate back towards each other. And you want to do cool stuff with them as well. And almost like kind of bring them into your generation. You know, like they kind of taught
5: Absolutely.
4: You everything you know.
5: Oh yeah, and then it kind of becomes a little bit of a role reversal in
4: completely.
5: A way.
4: Completely.
5: You know, because your experiences, like your like what you've done in the world, and you bring that back to them, and they're still kind of
4: I saw this story pop up yesterday actually on Facebook, and this girl, she's in Sunderland, and she's been making TikTok videos of taking her grandfather to go and do cool things. So
5: for the first time, things he's never done. I saw
4: random stuff like going for a pedicure and going and getting bubble tea or just doing something like that. And I think it's so cool if you can do that and like take your grandparent and let them experience new things that they've just maybe not done.
5: What I think is incredible, like when, you know, if they are like of the older generation, to be open-minded enough, because usually some people can get a little bit like set in their ways and they don't want to like
4: try new things.
5: Or like even what we were speaking about earlier, having the phone and everything that's on the phone, even your bank cards being on a phone, like there's a lot of older people that maybe are like, I don't
4: and
5: want
4: apps,
5: my bank card
4: like,
5: on
4: I wanna
5: my
4: phone. I want to go into the bank and I want to speak to my bank manager.
5: They're like, I want cash. And they're like, what's cash?
4: What's cash? What are you even talking about?
5: What's that?
4: Yeah. Oh, but it's cool. So, I mean, especially with the grandparents, like go and spend time with them as well and do stuff with them.
5: Yes.
4: Yeah, it's lovely.

shivering. Shivers, babe. Yes, babe. 8:44 in the morning, and this just came in. We've got a breakdown on the N7 inbound on the flyover at the Red Cow. The left lane is partially blocked. Services are on the scene. Apart from that, it was 28 minutes ball to Cow, Jim said. The M4 is 15 minutes from Junction 6 to the M50. And on the N3, it is queuing from Mulhaddit. On the M50 southbound, it's a bit busy from before Junction 4 Ballymun to Junction 5 Finglas. Slight delays ahead from before the Westling Bridge to Junction 10. And very heavy still approaching Junction 13. Northbound, you come to a stop at Junction 11 Tala, easing off a little bit to Junction 9 Redcar, where it gets very busy again. And that continues to Coldcut, only easing off completely after Junction 7 Lucan. On the north side of the city, East Wall Road slowing you down slightly, Gill Street as well. Richmond Road is very congested at the moment. There are slight delays on Ballybuck Road as well. Coolock Lane, Santry Exit Slip, all busy but moving. The Swords Road as well, you're looking at 5 or 6 minutes from the flyover to clear Griffith Avenue. A little busy on Drumcondra Road. Phibsa Road, there's just a little patch of traffic approaching Doyle's Corner. Likewise on Cabra Road at St. Peter's Church. North Road is going to slow you down just a little bit. Ratearth Road sees slight delays as well at Ballybuggan. And the Navan Road, you're about 13 minutes from the petrol station. Then down to the Keys, Church Street still a little busy from North King Street. On the south side, it's eased off a bit. It's still heavy though on the right turn to Kilmainham. We've got Leopardstown Road a bit slow approaching the Lewis Bridge. And Stillorgan Road is a little busy at Newtown Park Avenue and the bus garage. It's still heavy on the right turn to Anglesey Road. The Rock Road sees slight delays from Booterstown Avenue past the Marion Gates. And then on the Canal, Grove Road is more than half full. Canal Road and Grand Parade, 2 or 3 late changes. And then the south side of the city centre, Harrington Street will slow you down slightly. And there are slight delays Charlotte Way to Hatch Street. So just that one incident, I'll remind you, it's a breakdown on the N7 inbound on the flyover at the Red Cow. The left lane is partially blocked. Services are on the scene.

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2: 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Dua Lipa's tied the knot. The multi-award-winning singer's announced she's gotten married to actor Callum Turner in a low-key affair in London. They've been together for over 2.5 years. It's understood the couple are planning a more lavish ceremony in Sicily. Stanley Tucci says he developed a new appreciation for food after briefly losing his sense of taste. The Oscar nominee previously underwent treatment for a cancerous tumor at the base of his tongue, which altered his senses. He says getting to explore food in his series Tucci in Italy is a blessing.
3: This is all scar tissue in here, so you have to be very careful about what you eat. Like a sandwich will take you like a half an hour to eat, which isn't a bad thing, I guess. But when the flavors start to come back, it was incredibly exciting to suddenly go, oh my God, I can taste that.
2: It's out on National Geographic and Disney Plus now. And Niall Horan says his last memory with former 1D star Liam Payne was happy. The 32-year-old last saw Liam at one of his shows in Argentina shortly before his death in October 2024. He told the Sunday Times their friendship was a bond that would last forever and that he stays in contact with Liam's family. That's the latest showbiz update on 103.2 Dublin City FM.
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5: 9 o'clock on the dot. It is a cool and breezy day today, around 15 to 16 degrees with scattered showers and some sunny spells later on. We've got this to come in. There's a breakdown on the off-ramp at the M50 at Tallaght northbound. It's blocking the left-hand turn lane. All right, so that's it as far as incidents go. There was a breakdown on the N7 inbound. That got cleared, so that's all good. On the N7 as well, you are a little busy from Junction 4. Slight delays on the N4 from Junction 3. And it's still looking pretty busy, I'm afraid, on the N3 from Mulhaddit. The M50 southbound looking much better. Just a slight delay approaching Junction 13. Northbound, it's stop-start from Junction 10 Ballymount to Junction 7. It's heaviest from Junction 9 Red Cow to Clover Hill. Then a little slow as well, approaching Junction 5 Finglas. On the north side of the city, East Wall Road slowing you down just a little bit. Guild Street looking very busy still. We have got Richmond Road and Ballybock Road just slightly slow. And also just a wee bit slow, Santry Exit Slip and Coolock Lane. The Swords Road is slowing you down at the flyover. 5 or 6 minutes to get you past Griffith Avenue. And just a little busy on Drumcondra Road. Phibsa Road, slight delays approaching Doyle's Corner. And on Cabra Road, there's a little patch of traffic, not too bad though, at St Peter's Church. Ratoath Road is stop-start now from Ballyboggan over Riley's Bridge. And the Navan Road, you're probably 13 minutes in the queue from the petrol station. On the south side, it's slow on the right turn to Kilmainham, 3 or 4 late changes. Longmar Road, a little busy to clear Walkinstown Avenue as well. Leopardstown Road will slow you down slightly approaching the Lewis Bridge. And if you're heading down Stillorgan Road, there's a patch of traffic at the bus garage. It is heavy on the right turn to Anglesey Road. And then the canal. So what does that look like? It looks like this. Grove Road, Canal Road and Grand Parade. You've got a 2 or 3 light wait. And then just a couple of bits on the south side of the city centre. Harrington Street's a little busy. And there are also slight delays Charlotte Way to Hatch Street. And that is it. So I don't know if you heard, David Beckham is going to be honoured with a star on Hollywood's Walk of Fame. We're talking about the Walk of Fame last week and going, how long is it? And how many stars are there? And blah. But now he's getting a star and it's very clever what they've done. Because they've coincided it with the ceremony on the 12th of June. The World Cup.
6: World Cup.
7: Yes. Oh, that's
5: so
7: smart.
5: He's going to be down there with his wife and apparently actor Tom Cruise. I think they're friends. Are they friends? They must
6: be
5: friends.
6: Why is he getting the star?
7: Yeah, that's a bit strange.
5: It's kind of weird.
7: This is blurring the lines here now. And what's going to happen, in my opinion, it makes me feel sure not that I'm David Beckham, anyone could get a star.
6: Yeah.
7: That's meant to be about
6: showbiz.
5: Well, they say there is a sports entertainment category.
7: Oh.
5: Like on the walk.
7: Okay.
5: So there are some people who kind of segued, you know, from sport into entertainment. Like... George Foreman, I want to say, but I don't know, that's the name that pops into
6: Vinnie
5: my head.
6: Jones?
5: Yeah, there's a few.
7: Arnold Schwarzenegger?
6: Yeah.
5: I mean, yeah. I wonder if he's got
7: Hulk Hogan?
5: Yeah. I think it's a good thing, but obviously they were thinking, what can we do? You know, what can we do? Oh, let's give him a star. Because they're not living in America anymore. They live in England, don't they?
7: I think so.
5: That's nice. That's lovely. I'm sure he'll be at the opening ceremony as well.
6: Yeah, definitely.
5: Stephen was actually just saying, so it kicks off next week, and some of the games are like mad hours, which means it'll be early morning for us.
6: Yeah.
5: So there could be games on while we're doing live drive. So
6: we can still get a gander. Yeah, yeah. It's like 5 a.m. I think some of the games start. So
5: yeah, we'll be doing our little updates.
6: Yeah. Yeah.
5: So I don't even know who my money is on, to be fair. We should do a little something something.
6: Definitely.
5: We
6: yeah.
5: normally do.
7: Oh, like
5: little draw pools.
7: Like everybody has one. Like in the Eurovision, everyone gets a country. And
5: I feel like you probably get two. We'll have a look anyway.
6: Yeah.
5: I don't know who's pipped to win, actually. I think Portugal's pretty strong.
6: Portugal, France. Yeah. Usuals kind of Argentina.
7: I liked that.
5: England.
7: And a hush fell over the room.

down slightly. Santry Exit Slip in Coolock Lane, also busy but moving. And the Swords Road, not too bad at all, 5 or 6 minutes from the flyover to get you past Griffith Avenue. It is a little busy on Drumcondra Road. Phippsborough Road sees slight delays just approaching Doyle's Corner. And Cabra Road is a little busy as well at St. Peter's Church. It's still a little slow on North Road. You've got slight delays on Rathaus Road at Ballybuggan. And the Navan Road, much better now. It's only 6 or 7 minutes from the railway bridge. Across to the south side, 3 or 4 light changes on the right turn to Kilmainham, still heavy. Longmile Road a little slow to clear Walkinstown Avenue. If you're coming down Stillorgan Road, there's a patch of traffic at the bus garage. It is still heavy on the right turn to Anglesey Road. Temple Hill down to Balls Bridge, not a bother. And then on the canal, it's 2 or 3 light changes on Grove Road, Canal Road and Grand Parade. And the south side of the city centre, Harrington Street will slow you down a bit. And Charlotte Way to Hatch Street as well. Let me know what things look like for you out there. Voice note, text or WhatsApp is 087-179-1032. Right, more music on the way for you now. How do you fancy a bit of Diana Ross?

0: Mr. Erica Perez, Pride's Prince, calling me 9:20 in the morning on a Thursday, and there are no incidents to report. We've got a little bit of a slowdown on the N7 from Newlands Cross. You will slow down on the N4 junction to Liffey Valley, and just slight delays on the N3 from Mulhuddit. The M50 southbound is looking amazing. Northbound, slight delays from junction 9 Redcar to junction 7. And also just a wee bit slow approaching Junction 5, Finglas. On the north side of the city, still just a tad slow on Eastwall Road, Guild Street as well. Ballybock Road will slow you down slightly. You've got busy but moving traffic, Santry Exit Slip in Coolock Lane. Swords Road, maybe 5 or 6 minutes from the flyover to clear Griffith Avenue. Phibsa Road, that's busy but moving all the way along now, 8 or 9 minutes. And still slight delays on Ratworth Road at Ballybuggan. The Navan Road's not too bad, 6 or 7 there from the railway bridge. And on the south side, it is 3 or 4 light wait for you on the right turn to Kilmainham. Longmar Road a little slow to clear Walkinstown Avenue. Stillorgan Road will slow you down slightly at the bus garage. It is heavy on the right turn to Anglesey Road. And then to the canal, we've got a 2 or 3 light wait on Grove Road, Canal Road and Grand Parade. And then Harrington Street is just a bit busy, and so is Charlotte Way to Hatch Street. So I've got another couple of tunes for you. When we come back, I'm posing this question to my team and to you. If you were given €100,000, okay, don't answer it now though, I want you to think about it during Robin S. and Barry White. If you were given €100,000, but you could only buy one thing, starting with the first letter of your name, what would you get? So have a think and let me know. €100,000, it's got to be the first letter of your name, your first name.
1: 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But I don't know about that. There's many times that we've loved and we've shared love and made love. It doesn't seem to me like it's enough.

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3: 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Plus, Michael O'Kane speaks with Joanne Sweeney about the International AI Summit. It's being hosted here in Ireland in October. 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
6: It's going to be a cool and breezy day today, around 15 to 16 degrees with scattered showers and some sunny spells later on. This just came in. We've got a collision on Ballymun Road before the junction with Griffith Avenue, blocking the bus lane. Apart from that, slight delays on the N7 from Newlands Cross, a little busy on the N4 at Junction 2 Liffey Valley, and the N3 is slowing you down a bit from Mulhuddit. The M50 southbound is looking great. Northbound, it's stop-start from Junction 9 Redcow to the Westlink Bridge, heaviest around Clover Hill and Colcut, and slight delays ahead approaching Junction 5 for Finglas. On the north side of the city, still a little slow on East Wall Road. Guild Street will slow you down as well, and also just a wee bit slow on Ballybock Road. There are slight delays on Santry Exit Slip that continues on Coolock Lane. The Swords Road, 5 or 6 minutes from the flyover to get you past Griffith Avenue. As mentioned, that collision on Ballymun Road before the junction of Griffith Avenue, blocking the bus lane. Phipps Road, busy but moving all the way along, about 8 or 9 minutes. And North Road will slow you down a bit as well. Ratterth Road is still a bit busy at Ballybuggan. And the Navan Road is a little slow from the petrol station past the railway bridge. It does get heavier down to the roundabout. On the south side, it's a 3 or 4 light wait on the right turn to Kilmainham. Longmile Road is slowing you down to clear Walkinstown Avenue. On Stillorgan Road, there's a little patch of traffic at the bus garage. It's still heavy on the right turn to Anglesey Road. And the canal, you've got 2 or 3 late changes at Grove Road, Canal Road, same again at Grand Parade. Harrington Street's a bit busy, and there are also slight delays, Charlotte Way to Hatch Street. All right, so I asked you if you had €100,000 and you could buy something with the first letter of your name, what would you buy? Stephen.
7: Yes, so I had a bit of a think about this and had a few options in my head, right?
6: Yeah, some S is a good one.
7: Some of the more kind of obvious ones, I was like, a sauna, a steam room.
6: Nice.
7: For my house.
6: Nice.
7: Like, that's a bit basic. And then I landed on this, my very own steam train.
6: Oh my gosh, okay. I like that.
7: My very own steam train, yeah. And I wouldn't let anybody on it, and I'd drive it all over.
6: I could see you as a driver with a little hat on.
7: Yes.
6: And
7: the steam cool. Coming out the front. I thought that'd be cool.
8: $100,000
7: as well. I think I could get one for around
8: you
7: that price.
8: You could monetize on that though. Let people on. They pay to go on it and you bring them around and then you make more money.
7: Maybe. Yeah. Kind of want it all
8: and you get
7: myself.
8: A second steam train.
6: Yeah, exactly.
8: Yeah.
6: What about you?
8: I have two options also. Right. First one, I would get a Judith Mullally production company.
6: Okay, that's cool.
7: Perfect.
6: Mm-hmm.
8: And then the second one would be, I would get a full designer wardrobe with everyone, all the designers beginning with J. So Jacquemus, Jimmy Choo.
6: Ooh.
7: Joe Malone. Yeah.
8: Joe Malone.
6: Bring
8: yes.
6: it. I yeah. like that.
8: And then I'd have all that designer gear, and if I didn't wear it and want to get rid of it, I could sell it.
6: Yes.
8: So
7: perfect.
6: It's all about money making really. All right, so I had a think, and I was thinking I would get a hacienda. In Spain.
8: Yeah,
6: beautiful,
8: yeah.
6: Some lovely. Land, yeah. Beautiful place. Or, and I'm not sure that I could afford it with €100,000. Maybe somebody can let me know, but a helicopter.
8: Oh yeah. I'll get you one out of a Kinder egg.
6: Oh, thank you very much. Put the Live Drive branding on it. We can get out there onto the streets.
8: Check the traffic.
6: Yes. And I will call it a Helicopter.
8: Oh,
7: love it.
6: Lovely.

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1: Oh, remember payphones. The Maroon 5 Wiz Khalifa there. This just come in now. We've got a breakdown on the M50 northbound between Junction 6 Blanchardstown and Junction 5 Finglas, blocking the left lane. And it was already a little bit busy there, to be fair. Also, there's a collision on Ballymun Road before the junction with Griffith Avenue, blocking the bus lane. Apart from that, a slight delay on the N3 from Newlands Cross. M50 southbound's great. So northbound, it was already busy, actually, but it's a bit busy, a bit heavier between Clover Hill and Westlink Bridge. Slight delays continue up past the incident to Junction 5. A little slow off at Junction 6, Blanchardstown as well. North side of the city, not much. Swords Road, a bit busy from the flyover. You've got that collision on Ballymun Road, as mentioned. Phibsa Road, busy but moving to clear Doyle's Corner, about 9 minutes. Ratearth Road's a bit slow at Ballybuggan. The Navan Road is probably only about 8 or 9 minutes from the petrol station to the roundabout. And on the south side, it's heavy on the right turn to Kilmainham. Bit slow at Palmerstown Lights. Stillorgan Road, you'll slow down at the bus garage, and there's 3 or 4 light changes on the right turn to Anglesey Road. The canal sees 2 or 3 light changes there on Grove Road, Canal Road and Grand Parade. Harrington Street's a little slow, and there are slight delays Charlotte Way to Hatch Street. More tunes on the way for you with Gloria Gaynor and Fleetwood Mac. I'll give you a little update before we head off. Get in touch now if you'd like to.

0: time for us to wrap things up on this Thursday morning. So currently we are still dealing with that incident. It is a breakdown on the M50 northbound between Junction 6 Blanchardstown and Junction 5 Finglas, blocking the left lane. So it's slow from Junction 9 Red Cow, heavy from Clover Hill to the Westlink Bridge, and those delays continue to the incident, of course. On the north side of the city, so the worst of it, the Navan Road is slow towards the Ashtown roundabout. You're looking at about 9 minutes. There is that collision on Ballyman Road before the junction with Griffith Avenue, blocking the bus lane. On the south side, it's heavy on the right turn to Kilmainham, and still very slow on the right turn to Anglesey Road off Stillorgan Road. The canal is Grove Road and Canal Road. You've got a 2 or 3 light wait at each of those, and that's pretty much it. The worst of it will leave you there. Stay tuned right now, because Stephen Daly is standing by with Good Morning Dublin. Massive thanks to my crew this morning. Stephen Crawley,
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0: And yeah, that's Thursday done and dusted pretty much. I hope you guys have an amazing day, and we will see you bright and early tomorrow morning. It's Friday, baby, 7 o'clock. Take care now. Bye-bye.

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3: In your top stories on Thursday, the 4th of June. Israel and Lebanon agreed to implement a ceasefire to end hostilities, the Trump administration has said, in a boost of hopes for a broader deal to end the U.S.-Israeli war on Iran. Tehran, which had conditioned any deal with the U.S. in part of an end to fighting between Israel and Lebanon, earlier struck Kuwait, damaging its airport and injuring dozens while the U.S. military carried out strikes near the Strait of Hormuz. The Israel-Lebanon ceasefire is contingent on a complete cessation of fire from the Iran-aligned Hezbollah militia and the evacuation of all its operatives from the South Litani sector. A joint statement released by the U.S. State Department said, following negotiations with Washington. Members of the public will be able to directly raise concerns with the central bank should they have difficulty accessing cash in their locality. Taoiseach and Minister for Finance Simon Harris is set to sign off on proposals by the finance regulator designed to underpin the so-called access to cash measures. New rules introduced last year include a criteria setting out the minimum percentage of the population in each region that must be within 10 kilometers of an ATM and a cash service point, as well as the minimum number of ATMs per 100,000 people in each region. David Beckham is to be honored with a star on Hollywood's Walk of Fame, organizers have announced, as the United States readies to host the World Cup. The former footballer's pop star turned fashion designer wife Victoria Beckham and actor Tom Cruise will be at the ceremony on the 12th of June to unveil the plaque immortalizing the English midfielder on Hollywood's most famous thoroughfare. The ceremony for the 51-year-old former England captain will take place hours before the first game on U.S. soil in this year's World Cup, which is being jointly hosted by Mexico, Canada, and the United States. Cool and gusty today, around 15 to 16 degrees with sunny spells and some scattered showers. 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
4: Hiya, happy Thursday. It's Good Morning, Dublin. And you're listening to Dublin City FM. 2 hours of big music, big conversation ahead to take you all the way through until midday. And thank you to Helen and the team keeping things moving once again all across the city on Live Drive. The guys will be back tomorrow morning from 7 a.m. wrapping up the week on Friday's Live Drive. Plenty of the music you love, plenty of Friday morning crack, and loads of the traffic and travel to keep things moving and get you ready for another weekend in town. On the show today, loads to talk about as always. Michael O'Kane speaks to Joanne Sweeney about the International AI Summit that's being hosted in Ireland this October. They'll discuss the relevance of the International AI Summit, which is coinciding with the EU presidency and European AI Innovation Month, how the summit can provide Ireland's voice on AI, and Joanne's predictions for the future of AI. The International AI Summit is a major global event bringing together policymakers, tech leaders, researchers and businesses to discuss how artificial intelligence can drive economic growth and be governed responsibly. We'll also hear from our resident nutrition expert, Loran O'Reilly, who'll be speaking to Helen Dubois all about something that affects so many of us. Hay fever season is well and truly here. Some top tips to help improve your symptoms to come on Good Morning Dublin. We'll also take a look at your FYI, some of the stories making the headlines in Dublin, in Ireland and across the world, and loads of great music as always to carry you all the way through until midday with a smile on your face. Gavin James teaming up with Mark McCabe, great song, Nervous, the Ooh song, the remix coming up in just a second, Jesse J and Take That coming up too, but serious throwback for Thursday morning right now with the Bee Gees and Night Fever. It's Good Morning Dublin and you're listening to Dublin City FM.

0: Hey, I'm Stephen with your latest showbiz update on 103.2 Dublin City FM. Dua Lipa's tied the knot. The multi-award-winning singer's announced she's gotten married to actor Callum Turner in a low-key affair in London. They've been together for over 2.5 years. It's understood the couple are planning a more lavish ceremony in Sicily. Stanley Tucci says he developed a new appreciation for food after briefly losing his sense of taste. The Oscar nominee previously underwent treatment for a cancerous tumor at the base of his tongue, which altered his senses. He says getting to explore food in his series Tucci in Italy is a blessing.
1: This is all scar tissue in here, so you have to be very careful about what you eat. Like a sandwich will take you like a half an hour to eat, which isn't a bad thing, I guess. But when the flavors start to come back, it was incredibly exciting to suddenly go, oh my God, I can taste that.
0: It's out on National Geographic and Disney Plus now. Going out tonight. And Niall Horan says his last memory with former 1D star Liam Payne was happy. The 32-year-old last saw Liam at one of his shows in Argentina shortly before his death in October 2024. He told the Sunday Times their friendship was a bond that would last forever and that he stays in contact with Liam's family. That's the latest showbiz update on 103.2 Dublin City FM.
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0: just one of those all-time great songs. Peter Gabriel, Salisbury Hill on Good Morning Dublin. You're listening to Dublin City FM. It's Stephen Daly here taking you through until midday. More of the music you love and the biggest conversation in town every single morning. And we also give you a little something to ponder over with Dublin City FM's Head Wrecker. This morning's question goes like this, and we'd love for you to have a stab and see if you can answer it. 19% of men say this is the sexiest job a lady can have. What is it? 19% of men say this is the sexiest job a lady can have. Any ideas what the answer to the Head Wrecker might be? You can let us know on 087 179 1032 and at Dublin City FM on social media as always if you fancy having a stab at the Head Wrecker. We'll tell you what the answer is before 11 o'clock. On the way inside the next 10, a great conversation as Lorraine O'Reilly, our resident nutrition expert, joins Helen Dubois this morning talking about hay fever, how to manage your symptoms. That's on the way. You too, on the way inside the next 10 as well. LF System and Sonny Federa and Becky Hill teaming up next on Good Morning Dublin.
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0: Dublin City FM, playing more of the music you love with LF System and Afraid to Feel on Good Morning Dublin for Thursday morning, the 4th of June. Stephen Daly here. Hopefully your morning has started well. And we're almost afraid to feel any sort of normal at this time of the year, because once you step outside the doors, your eyes start streaming, your nose starts running, the hay fever comes thick and fast, and it is something that troubles so many of us. But worry not if you are a hay fever sufferer, because our resident nutrition expert, Lauren O'Reilly, is here this morning to speak to Helen Dupois and fill us all in on some top tips to help improve your hay fever symptoms. Florence and her machine. It's Thursday's Good Morning Dublin here on Dublin City FM, playing more of the music you love and bringing you all of the city's top talking points. Stephen Daly here, and we're delighted to be joined by our resident nutrition expert. Hay fever season is well and truly upon us, but fret not, because Helen Dubois is standing by with our resident nutrition expert, Lauren O'Reilly, with some top tips to help improve your symptoms.
1: Time for another catch up with our resident nutritionist, Lauren O'Reilly. Hello, Lauren. Always exciting to speak to you. You've always got such interesting information. What are we covering today?
2: Good morning, Helen. So today I'm going to cover my top tips for managing hay fever. So hay fever season is well and truly upon us. And actually it's estimated that around 26%, so around a quarter of the Irish population, suffer from it. So it's a good time to run through some tips on how to manage some of those symptoms, which may include, but not limited to, itchy, blocked runny nose, sneezing, itching and watering eyes. So it can massively impact people's quality of life then as well. So I'm going to give some of my top tips and tricks here
1: Amazing.
2: Today.
1: Amazing. Yeah, I know, it's funny because I also know that sometimes it's related to certain pollens and not others. So like, some people get a flare-up for a couple of weeks due to a one certain pollen, not necessarily for the whole season. It's very interesting.
2: Yeah, and you're absolutely right. And actually, as it turns out, one of my first things I'm going to talk about is it's actually a daily pollen tracker that's recommended by the Asthma Society of Ireland.
1: Okay.
2: It's called Clarify with a K.
1: Okay.
2: So Clarify. And it gives like location-based pollen weather and air quality forecast, and it actually identifies the different types of pollen.
1: Okay.
2: Then as well. So as it turns out, there is something for that. So that's Clarify with a K. So that can be really, really helpful if you are very, very sensitive to pollen and particular types of pollen then as well. Another one recommended by the Asthma Society of Ireland is actually, and I never knew about this, is it popping a little bit of Vaseline under your nostrils. And apparently this can help to trap and prevent certain pollen from entering your nasal passages then as well, if you're outside. So all of the tips and tricks then as well. They also recommend, for wearing sunglasses. So not only can it protect your eyes from the UV rays, it can also help to minimize the amount of pollen entering our eyes then as well. If people are very sensitive then, and if you're going out doing a bit of exercise, it's recommended to do so in the morning when the pollen counts are naturally that little bit lower then as well. And for those who are super, super sensitive then as well, it can be because pollen can bind to our hair and our clothes. It's recommended when you come in the door to shower and do a clothes change essentially then as well. You know, so I suppose that's the preventative side of things then too. And then I suppose here comes the nutrition part then too, which is where I come in especially.
1: Yes.
2: So the first one then is kind of remedies then as well. So obviously whilst there's not really a cure for hay fever, we can try and prevent the exposure and treat some of our symptoms then too. So first on the list, in terms of nutrition, is vitamin C. So vitamin C is not only important for iron absorption for our immune system then as well, but it's actually a natural antihistamine. So helping to reduce down some of those symptoms, the severity of the symptoms.
1: I didn't know that.
2: Yeah. So it's interesting. It's an all-rounder, really. So obviously our citrus fruits, blueberries and some of our fruits and vegetables are a good source of vitamin C. But if you want to, in a preventative measure, take maybe in and around 1,000 milligrams of vitamin C a day. It's worth giving it a go if you're a sensitive sufferer. The next one then is biotin. That's our vitamin B7. So that specifically helps to maintain healthy function of our mucous membranes. So that would be our nose, our sinuses, our throat, and even our tear ducts then as well. So food sources of that would be fish, egg yolks, avocados, green leafy vegetables and nuts. So really a good balanced diet would be a good source of that then as well. But again, you're more than welcome to try in supplement form, specifically vitamin B7 or biotin in supplement form then as well. If you want to try giving that a go. And then herbal teas can sometimes be helpful then as well. So things like chamomile, licorice, nettle tea, they're natural antioxidants, but also are also antihistamine then as well, which can help to dampen down some of those reactions then too. And then if you're a little bit bunged up, or even if you just have a cold or flu, this is a good one then as well. So peppermint and eucalyptus can help release that stuffy nose then as well. Even popping a little bit of olive oil in some boiling water.
1: Oh, that's my trick,
2: Isn't it? And popping the head over it, you know. And that can just really help with any congestion and just to clear up the sinuses then as well. And then there are little herbal remedies. I'm always very cautious when recommending herbal remedies then as well, that they don't interfere with medications and bits and pieces then as well. But this one's a relatively safe one. So this one's a herbal remedy. It's done by a brand called Avogel. It's the loofah complex, and it can help to cleanse the nasal passages of pollen and other allergens then as well, and also help to restore fluid and moisture in the nasal passages too. So that's available in drops that you can add into water, but also as a nasal spray then as well, you know. So there is a good few bits and pieces that people can try there as well. And obviously it goes without saying, if your symptoms do persist, if you're on certain medications or have complex medical needs, it's always good to seek the medical advice either from your pharmacist or your local GP then as well.
1: Amazing. I mean, you know, it really is difficult. Like you say, I know people who struggle incredibly during the whole, pretty much when spring kicks in. They really, really struggle. And, you know, the antihistamine thing, some people rely on them on a daily basis. And I know that whole drowsiness associated with it as well, it becomes a problem in itself. So it's like you're either having a runny nose or you're feeling a little bit tired. So, you know, with the nutrition help, I think if you've got that support as well, you can hopefully diminish the symptoms and actually manage to go about your day.
2: You really can. And you can see it as your hay fever toolbox, you know?
1: Yes, exactly.
2: Your pollen tracker, your Vaseline, your sunglasses, morning exercise, changing the clothes and a quick shower, and then trying your vitamin C, your biotin, maybe try some of the herbal teas, stock up on a little bit of either the eucalyptus tea or peppermint tea then as well, or have some olive oil to hand. And even if you need to then as well, you can try the herbal remedy too. But again, you can always seek the advice of your pharmacist or GP if you're really stuck then as well.
1: Brilliant. Loran, thank you so much for the update. Very, very helpful this morning for all those hay fever sufferers. We look forward to chatting to you again next week. But of course, let us know where we can find you in case somebody wants to get in touch in the meantime.
2: Perfect. So my website is nutritionbyloran.ie and my socials are at nutritionbyloran. Thank you very much for having me again.
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Dublin City FM, playing more of the music you love. They'll be playing in Malahide Castle in just a few short weeks. Maroon 5, This Love on Good Morning Dublin. Happy Thursday, it's Stephen Daly here. Loads more on the way this morning after 11 o'clock. But how did you get on with the answer to our head wrecker? A little while ago, we said that 19% of men say this is the sexiest job that a lady can have. What is it? 19% of men say this is the sexiest job that a lady can have. Great guesses coming in, and as you can imagine, not too many people getting this right because it's a pretty broad spectrum. But the answer written down here in front of me, well done if you said this, 90% of men say the sexiest job a lady can have is a lawyer. Well done if you got that right. We'll give you another head wrecker on Friday morning show. Loads more to come after 11 o'clock this morning. First though, let's play this. Belters Only, Karen Harding and In the Jungle on Good Morning Dublin. This is Dublin City FM.

I'm Meg, and this is Loving and Listening Live, your go-to guide to the hottest live concerts in Dublin. From old school rockers to a farewell tour, the Irish gig season is keeping us on our toes. Let's see what's happening. Regarded as one of the most thrilling live bands in the world, it is Nick Cave and the Bad Seeds. What a title to hold. Known for unforgettable performances and many hits such as Oh Children, this can't be missed. Playing Malahide Castle on the 10th of June. Followed by rock icons Guns N' Roses on their world tour. This is definitely a gig everyone, and I mean everyone, needs to witness at least once in their life. It's just brilliant. Playing in the 3 Arena, June 10th. Finishing with Codaline, one of the biggest Irish groups of the modern era, sadly on their farewell tour as the group announced their separation. But don't frown, because I'm sure they will leave with a bang. Playing Malahide Castle on the 20th of June. Whew, that was an emotional roller coaster, wasn't it? But cannot wait for all of these gigs. I'm Megan Nick Rury, and that was Loving and Listening Live.

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5: In your top stories on Thursday, the 4th of June. Israel and Lebanon agreed to implement a ceasefire to end hostilities, the Trump administration has said, in a boost to hopes for a broader deal to end the U.S.-Israeli war on Iran. Tehran, which had conditioned any deal with the U.S. in part of an end to fighting between Israel and Lebanon, earlier struck Kuwait, damaging its airport and injuring dozens while the U.S. military carried out strikes near the Strait of Hormuz. The Israel-Lebanon ceasefire is contingent on a complete cessation of fire from the Iran-aligned Hezbollah militia and the evacuation of all its operatives from the South Litani sector, a joint statement released by the U.S. State Department said, following negotiations with Washington. Members of the public will be able to directly raise concerns with the central bank should they have difficulty accessing cash in their locality. Taoiseach and Minister for Finance Simon Harris is set to sign off on proposals by the finance regulator designed to underpin the so-called access to cash measures. New rules introduced last year include a criteria setting out the minimum percentage of the population in each region that must be within 10 kilometers of an ATM and a cash service point, as well as the minimum number of ATMs per 100,000 people in each region. David Beckham is to be honored with a star on Hollywood's Walk of Fame, organizers have announced, as the United States readies to host the World Cup. The former footballer's pop star turned fashion designer wife Victoria Beckham and actor Tom Cruise will be at the ceremony on the 12th of June to unveil the plaque immortalizing the English midfielder on Hollywood's most famous thoroughfare. The ceremony for the 51-year-old former England captain will take place hours before the first game on U.S. soil in this year's World Cup, which is being jointly hosted by Mexico, Canada, and the United States. Cool and gusty today, around 15 to 16 degrees with sunny spells and some scattered showers. 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
6: Welcome back to Hour 2 of Good Morning Dublin. Loads more to talk about between now and midday. We'll be filling you in on some of the big stories making the headlines here in Dublin. We'll be talking about chewing gum, litter in the city back in focus. Also, some news from my lovely horse rescue, who've been left heartbroken after one of their ponies was stolen. Leaving cert students being reassured that a little bit of worry is a good thing. We'll tell you why in a mo. And barbecue lovers being urged to put food safety first as the summer grilling season gets underway. That's on the way in just a bit here on Good Morning Dublin. We will also be joined this morning by Joanne Sweeney of the Digital Training Institute, talking to us all about the AI Summit hosted here in Ireland later this year. We'll dig into what that's all about in just a little bit. As usual, more great music to take you all the way through until midday as well. It's all coming up on this hour of Good Morning Dublin, and we kick off with the band who've announced two massive shows for October. Cannot wait to see them back in Dublin. The Script teaming up with Will.i.am in the Hall of Fame. It's Good Morning Dublin, and you're listening to Dublin City FM.

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2: Skeletor and He-Man do battle in the new sword and sorcery film Masters of the Universe. It's a big budget reboot of the classic 80s franchise, and it's out in cinemas now. Here's a clip of Nicholas Galitzine as He-Man saying those immortal words for the first time. The Scary Movie franchise is also back, and importantly, it's back in the hands of the original creators, the Wayans brothers. In cinemas from the 5th of June, the cast of the original film return for Scary Movie 6, including Anna Faris as Cindy.
3: It is unbelievable and kind of surreal in the best of ways to be back here. This huge gift to return to this franchise in a way that made me giddy.
2: Elsewhere this week, period dramedy Savage House is out in cinemas, a TV remake of Cape Fear with Amy Adams and Javier Bardem arrives on Apple, and Series 5 of Clarkson's Farm begins on Prime Video.
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0: 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It's Good Morning Dublin on Dublin City FM. Stephen Daly here, taking you through until midday. 087 179 1032, and at Dublin City FM on social media, how you can get in touch with the programme this morning. Time for a quick look at some of the stories making the headlines in Dublin City FM's FYI. As we kick off, some news for pet owners in the city that the Irish Blue Cross is offering a great service this weekend, teaming up with Dublin City Council for the third dog microchip clinic in the past 12 months. Due to popular demand, the council is joining forces with the North East Inner City Initiative and the Irish Blue Cross to provide this free dog microchipping clinic at the car park of Our Lady of Lourdes Church on Sean McDermott Street this coming Saturday from 12 to 2pm. We've spoken to the guys from the Irish Blue Cross before about the work they do and why this microchipping event is so important, and everybody getting on board to support this. Everybody from Dublin City Council, Lord Mayor of Dublin, Councillor Ray McAdam, and definitely something we would encourage all dog owners to avail of this coming weekend. Elsewhere in the city this morning, young people are being urged to step up their game when it comes to binning chewing gum. According to a new survey, almost one in four still do not regard gum as litter. The Gum Litter Task Force launched a campaign today, reminding people to dispose of their gum properly. Ambassador for the campaign, Casey Campion, says the streets could look a lot better.
1: Yeah, I think because obviously, inevitably, it ends up like walked into the ground. As I said, people aren't seeing it, so they don't realise like that it is still litter. Just because it's like embedded into the ground. Imagine if people were doing that all day, every day. Like, I don't think it wouldn't end up very well.
0: Elsewhere, my lovely horse rescue workers say they're heartbroken after one of their ponies was stolen. Eleanor, who's been with the charity for 2 years, was taken from their premises in County Offaly over the weekend. Staff have offered a reward for information leading to her safe return. Spokesperson Martina Kenny tells us more.
2: From Friday evening to Saturday morning, she went missing. We searched everywhere first. We didn't want to just presume stolen, so we searched absolutely everywhere. We had a massive team out going through. We even had, you know, one of the guys in waders in the river. We've checked every ditch. We then went to further afield, neighbouring farms. We got a drone out. We did everything we could.
0: Meanwhile, Leaving Cert students are being reassured that a little bit of worry is a good thing. The state exams got underway yesterday with a record number of students sitting tests. Psychologist Richard Hogan says it's normal to feel some anxiety around exams, and the key is to strike a balance.
3: If you really want to do a great exam, you have to go in there relaxed. You have to go in there trying to express yourself. You want to go in there and show what you're capable of, and the questions aren't designed to catch you out. They're there to ask you what you know in relation to that question, and so to access your material that way. And you know an awful lot. You know a lot more than you think you know.
0: And finally, for now, barbecue lovers being urged to put food safety first as the summer grilling season gets underway. Undercooked meat remains one of the biggest risks when cooking outdoors. Chef Marcus O'Leary says one simple tool could make all of the difference.
4: First bit of advice that I have is go and get yourself a meat thermometer. It can be analog, it can be digital. As long as it has a clear temperature read, that is going to make a world of difference to your cooking.
0: Nothing worse than getting yourself sick when you're looking forward to your summer barbecue. Some great advice there. And that's wrapping up our FYI this morning on Dublin City FM. More great music to come inside the next 10 and a great
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0: Dublin City FM, playing more of the music you love. It's Good Morning Dublin for Thursday morning, the 4th of June. Smashing tune from Spandau Ballet. It's Gold on Good Morning Dublin. Stephen Tady here, taking you through until midday. And time for another great conversation right now, as we're joined by Joanne Sweeney from the Digital Training Institute, who's here to speak to us about the International AI Summit being hosted in Ireland this October. Joanne joins Michael O'Kane to discuss the relevance of the International AI Summit, coinciding with the EU Presidency and European AI Innovation Month, how the summit can provide Ireland's voice on AI, and Joanne's predictions for the future of AI. The International AI Summit is a major global event bringing together policymakers, tech leaders, researchers and businesses to discuss how artificial intelligence can drive economic growth and be governed responsibly.
1: And thank you very much, Stephen, and good morning, Dublin. Michael Kane here, back for our digital download this Thursday morning, joined on the line with Joanne Sweeney. How are you doing this morning, Joanne?
2: Fantastic. Great to be back with you, Michael.
1: Not at all. Absolute pleasure as always. And a bit of an interesting one we're talking about, Joanne. So we're meeting ahead of Dublin in October. It's going to be hosting the International AI Summit, which is also coinciding with the EU Presidency and European AI Innovation Month. So I suppose for anyone who's unfamiliar with the AI Summit, the International AI Summit, what exactly is it and why is it important that it's coming to Dublin this October?
2: Well, it's been happening in other European cities over the past number of years since artificial intelligence has become such an important part of our economy, our public policy, and our workplaces. And last year it was in Paris and it got global attention. This year in October, the 14th of October, it's happening at the RDS in Dublin, but this coincides with Ireland's presidency of the EU Council. So every 6 months, that huge role rotates to a nation state. And of course, there's 27 member states in the EU, but it's our turn now from the 1st of July to the 31st of December. And the AI Summit really is giving Ireland a global stage to, I guess, pitch other countries in the EU and globally that we can be a hub for AI companies, but also scaling AI skills. And it's, as you said, coinciding with AI Innovation Month, which is also happening across the EU during the month of October.
1: Yeah, and Joanne, we've mentioned many times here on Digital Download that Ireland is so heavily involved, both internationally, but also specifically in the EU when it comes to the field of AI. Why is it so important that now Ireland has our voice and we can give our two cents on the world of AI at the moment?
2: Well, we have a highly skilled workforce. We already have an enabled whole suite of our economy and our people who are tech first, they're tech savvy, and we are number three or four in Europe now for AI adoption. So we're kind of saying, hey, you know, Ireland is a place that is welcoming economic development, AI ambition. But more than that, they're actually going to have like an exhibition of companies who are applying AI. So we're not just talking about it anymore. We're actually going to show those in attendance what Ireland is doing. So the government actually has a call out to businesses who want to come along and showcase how they're using AI in their business, or if they've got new innovation. So maybe if there's anyone listening this morning, Michael, who might be interested, they should definitely check this up, because the theme of the conference is enabling AI to power European growth. So it's really about the business of artificial intelligence now.
1: Yeah, and let's talk about that. So the theme is AI powering European growth. What does that actually mean in practice, Joanne?
2: Well, it means a couple of things. We've spoken about this before. We need the data centers and the utility of electricity and water to power AI economic growth. So that's certainly one angle. And we know that Irish government policy is to support data centers. Then we have the other side, and that's AI literacy and upskilling our people in artificial intelligence, because this is a new skill that we all need. And then thirdly, it's promoting and supporting businesses to invest in artificial intelligence with brand new ideas to, you know, achieve things that we couldn't achieve before AI. So it's really all of those elements coming together, and Ireland saying, you know, we are a leader, we're doing what we said we want to do, mm-hmm. and we're inviting the rest of Europe to join us, but also in that role of hosting the presidency of the EU Council, Ireland gets to lead and be that main voice. And I guess us as a people and as business owners, we get to also be part of it.
1: Yeah, and it sounds like a very interesting opportunity, as you mentioned there, you know, just as the general public getting to hear what happens as after the summit, but also for any businesses, startups. As we know, like, the world of AI is constantly changing. So it's such a brilliant opportunity for us here in Ireland to kind of get a first glance look, to get a sneak peek at what is going to be happening in 2027.
2: Yeah, now it is a closed event. And I guess that's one question people might have. Hey, if I want to get a ticket, where can I get? It's actually invite only. As you will appreciate, there are heads of state from right across Europe. There will be the CEOs of the biggest AI companies in the world probably there, and other key policymakers and influencers. So there probably won't be room for every business that wants to showcase or to pitch. I would like to think that they might live stream it so it's accessible to everyone. Mm-hmm. But what I would say is the local enterprise offices around the country are doing great work. I know they've got a partnership with Google at the moment. I'm actually going to one of those events in Galway in a couple of weeks. So maybe speak to your local enterprise office, or if you're an Enterprise Ireland customer and you're innovating with AI, then speak to your rep, because they will want to showcase the best of Irish AI innovation. So you have nothing to lose by asking and pitching yourself.
1: No, absolutely. Now, Joanne, we are just about running out of time, and thank you as always for joining me here on Good Morning Dublin for our digital download. But I suppose, you know, because obviously we learned quite a lot from the summit last year that took place in Paris, as you said, what are you kind of, you know, you're obviously AI journalist, you're heavily involved in the field and you're constantly looking at what is happening. What are the kind of things that you're hoping to see, you know, after the summit, or hoping that you see addressed during the summit here in Dublin?
2: That is a great question, and I didn't actually think about it until now.
1: But, putting it on the spot a bit.
2: Yeah, but what immediately comes to mind is that, Michael, no doubt, this stage will be used to make big announcements. So I would say watch this space. The government will certainly be making an announcement. They'll not lose or waste this opportunity. Secondly, you might have announcements from AI companies or other organizations investing in AI, making job announcements potentially. And then the other thing that we should remember is that the EU AI Act, the next phase of that, comes into play around August time. The new National AI Office mm-hmm. will be opened around that time. So I think your question is brilliant. I don't know all of the answers, but all I would say is I expect some good news and some big news to come when that event happens.
1: It's funny you mentioned how, because obviously this is a huge opportunity as well for companies to kind of show off to Ireland and kind of show off new ideas and new innovations. So my question, Joanne, is what innovations are you most looking forward to seeing during the summit, but also, you know, following it, you know, looking ahead into 2026, 2027, what do you most look forward to seeing coming out in the world of AI from the summit?
2: Yeah, I would like to see the government investing in all business types and not just big businesses too. I think agentic AI is now mainstream, and I would like businesses to have the capability to deploy it. I would also like our public services to be a little bit more advanced in terms of deploying it also. But people need support and they need a little bit of hand-holding. So it's one thing making speeches, announcements and policy. It's another thing actually executing. So in a year's time, I'd like to have seen a lot of execution happen.
1: And certainly we'll hopefully be here same time next year to report on any of those findings or the changes that come out of the summit here in Dublin in 2026. Joanne Sweeney, thank you so much as always for your time. It's always a pleasure to have you join me for our digital download. 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
2: Go to digitaltraining.ie. 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
1: Brilliant stuff. Joanne, thank you so much for your time. Back to Stephen.

0: Wrapping up Good Morning Dublin for Thursday. Thank you so much for hanging out with us for the past couple of hours, and more tomorrow morning from 10 a.m. here on Dublin City FM. Plenty more to come across Dublin City FM for the rest of the day, but we will leave you with the man who is going to blow the roof off the Aviva Stadium. I know it doesn't have a roof, but you know what I mean. Here is the awesome Dermot Kennedy, Outnumbered. We'll catch you in the morning here on Dublin City FM.
1: Don't tell me this is all for nothing. I can only

0: Hello, I'm Michael O'Kane. It's 4th of June, and this is what happened on this day in music. In 1967, the Beatles began a 23-week run at top of the UK albums charts with Sgt. Pepper's Lonely Hearts Club Band. The widely influential concept album also topped the charts around the globe, including the US, Australia, Canada, and Germany. In 83, the Police scored their fifth and final number one in the UK with Every Breath You Take. The Grammy and Ivor Novello winning song also became the group's first chart topper in the US. And last but certainly not least, on this day in 1984, Bruce Springsteen released his seventh studio album, Born in the USA. One of the best-selling albums of all time, Born in the USA found the boss taking more of a pop-focused approach to his songwriting, particularly with tracks such as Dancing in the Dark and the synth-driven ballad, I'm on Fire. The album produced an astonishing 7 top 10 hits in the Billboard Hot 100 and has been ranked as one of the greatest albums of all time and remains one of Springsteen's best-selling commercial successes. Now, if today's your birthday, you share with Molly King, best known as being a member of the girl band The Saturdays, Raphael Ravenscroft, who's best known for playing the sax solo in Jerry Rafferty's hit Baker Street. Astonishingly, Ravenscroft was only paid £27 for his recording on the hit. I'm Michael O'Kane, and that's what happened on this day in music.
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6: In your top stories on Thursday, the 4th of June. Israel and Lebanon agreed to implement a ceasefire to end hostilities, the Trump administration has said, in a boost to hopes for a broader deal to end the US-Israeli war on Iran. Tehran, which had conditioned any deal with the U.S. in part of an end to fighting between Israel and Lebanon, earlier struck Kuwait, damaging its airport and injuring dozens while the U.S. military carried out strikes near the Strait of Hormuz. The Israel-Lebanon ceasefire is contingent on a complete cessation of fire from the Iran-aligned Hezbollah militia and the evacuation of all its operatives from the South Litani sector. A joint statement released by the U.S. State Department said, following negotiations with Washington. Members of the public will be able to directly raise concerns with the central bank should they have difficulty accessing cash in their locality. Tornisher and Minister for Finance Simon Harris is set to sign off on proposals by the finance regulator designed to underpin the so-called access to cash measures. New rules introduced last year include a criteria setting out the minimum percentage of the population in each region that must be within 10 kilometers of an ATM and a cash service point, as well as the minimum number of ATMs per 100,000 people in each region. David Beckham is to be honored with a star on Hollywood's Walk of Fame, organizers have announced, as the United States readies to host the World Cup. The former footballer's pop star turned fashion designer wife Victoria Beckham and actor Tom Cruise will be at the ceremony on the 12th of June to unveil the plaque immortalizing the English midfielder on Hollywood's most famous thoroughfare. The ceremony for the 51-year-old former England captain will take place hours before the first game on U.S. soil in this year's World Cup, which is being jointly hosted by Mexico, Canada, and the United States. Cool and gusty today, around 15 to 16 degrees with sunny spells and some scattered showers. 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

0: Hello and welcome to Upstarts. It's Kelly here with you once again. As always, if you'd like to get hold of me, it's kelly@upstarts.ie. I am delighted today to be joined by Donna Kennedy from donnakennedy.com, and she is going to talk to us today about authority positioning.
1: Absolutely, of course.
0: Now, you're speaking at an event soon, which is Digital Authority and Business Growth Live 2026. So if people are listening and they're interested, they can just hop onto Eventbrite and check that out. It's a free event. It's this Saturday, 9 a.m. So if you want to check that out, that's absolutely no problem. And I have a feeling you might after you hear what Donna has to say. So thanks again,
1: first
0: Donna.
1: First of all, Kelly, thank you for having me on the show. It's always great to be on. I know I've been on a few times and it's always great to be on. The feedback is always fantastic. So thank you for me being on. And also, I'm really looking forward to people coming to the event because it will open their eyes, especially today's era of what's happening with AI.
0: Yeah, it's so important what you're going to tell us, because as a species, we're evolving. And digitally, this is a big, big part of it. And people have jumped on AI and embraced AI. And that has brought up new challenges. And I think this is where people are at the moment. Do I take this path or this path? And they just don't know where to start. They don't know who to go and ask these questions to about the new challenges that are thrown up by our advancement. So can you tell us a little bit more about where you're coming from with this?
1: Yeah, well, I'm actually glad that you said that, because it's at the moment you have so much information. I mean, there's an information flood out there at the moment. You look on social media and we all know the AI patterns. You have the big white space. You have the it's not this, it's that. It's very easy to see. And we have lots and lots of information on AI, which is fantastic in one way, because it's a great resource. I mean, for years we've had, you know, spell check, we've had various different things that are an upgrade from encyclopedias, for example. But now we have a great resource, which is fantastic. So I'm not anti-AI. However, where I do see the threat being is invisible AI, which means that we have the information has become so diluted that we actually don't know who's behind the information. Now, if that's information that's surface level, it's not a big deal. But if it's information that's in any way expertise related or serious or has consequence, then that is where the threat is. So it's important that people are able to see where AI is, and also to use it responsibly, and to be able to, you know, bring it into their lives in a way that actually enhances their lives, not to take away from it.
0: Right. I'm going to ask you this straight out. Is AI a threat?
1: No, AI isn't a threat. It's a good resource, but invisible AI is a threat. So we need to know who is behind the AI. For example, if you see a message on social media or you're sent an email, that email or social media post or anywhere else can be seen to come from an expert. However, that may not come from an expert, and that's where the problem is. Where expertise is very easy, knowledge is very easy to portray right now. But the reality is every decision has to have an owner. Every piece of business advice, it all has to have a consequence. So yes, you can put information up there. Yes, you can learn lots of different facts and portray yourself whatever way you want. But the reality is, in my opinion, AI is a great resource, but it should never be and won't be a replacement for true expertise. And importantly, more importantly, because there is a difference between authority and expertise, for true authority. And that's where I come in, where I position people as authorities, so their expertise is seen as valuable as it is, and capable people aren't overlooked by perhaps people who have information at the hands of AI but don't necessarily have substance behind it.
0: Say somebody has worked hard in their life, they have lived experience, maybe they have qualifications, they have honed expertise on something, they are the right person to be an authority on a certain subject. They will guide people correctly, give them the right information, help them along their own success journey. Now you have something like AI that can almost emulate this. So somebody who maybe has not got that life experience, doesn't have those skills, can maybe pop in a prompt to ChatGPT or similar, come back with some content so they can say, hey, look, I'm providing information that seems to be on a par with this person who has the lived experience and possibly qualifications as well. And it's hard for the person, the audience person, the person who's looking at it, the consumer, to discern what is a true authority and what isn't, because the thing that is just an emulation is not going to have the same substance that can sustain that journey for the person who's on the trail. So what's happening now, from what I heard you're saying, is that you have people who really do want to be heard above the noise, who have the right to be heard above the noise, and they don't know how to be heard above the noise, because as you say, it's an information avalanche that's happening there. So you're helping people help other people understand that they are the right person to be heard.
1: there's a difference between expertise and authority.
0: Right.
1: Expertise is somebody who has good judgment. So they've learned all the information and they can deliver the information. However, that's not necessarily an authority. Authority is someone who commands the room, not necessarily confidence or charisma. It's someone who people turn to for the ultimate decision. That's whose judgment we trust. And that's very much based on trust. It's not necessarily based on expertise. So for example, you can have somebody with, you know, 3 PhDs, many, many degrees, they can have loads of different things, yet not be seen as the person that the decision revolves around. So creating authority is not just about elevating our expertise or showing expertise. It's much more deep than that. It's basically about making sure people understand that that person is the person ultimately where the decision stops at. They're the person people follow. They're not an influencer either. They're the person whose judgment people trust. They're the person who the consequence lies with, and that person is capable of holding that consequence. And there's a big difference. For example, if you have somebody, say a surgeon, okay, a surgeon is competent and they have expertise. Then you have a surgeon who is a recognized surgeon. For example, maybe they have written a book. Maybe they have some other, somebody maybe say kind of second degree position, which would be somebody saying this is the most incredible surgeon in the world, for example. Then you have people on AI who, and I could become, if I wanted to, be a surgeon overnight online. So I can just type into AI, how do you treat X, Y, or Z? And I can give people advice on a forum if I want. Completely unethical, but if I wanted to do it in this era, I could do it. The problem is then when it comes to that surgery actually being carried out, there's the problem. So the trust, for example, in that case, expertise is a level of trust, but the authority is who people want to go to when the decision matters. And it's based on trust. And currently that's becoming diluted hugely. People don't know essentially what's real. So this is why I say AI isn't the problem. Invisible AI is, because it takes away trust.
0: What becomes the new differentiator for professionals?
1: Trust. We have to be seen as the expert, you need to have a pre-assignment of trust. Now, for example, again, this is a, to give you, I mean, it, you know, there's so much research in this. And as you know, human behavior has been my thing for an IP for the last 24 years.
0: Yes.
1: So for example, our first impressions, we like to think that we're not judgmental. Whether we like to think that or not is a different story. We are. Within seconds, and research, you know, from Anne Bede has done this, Rosenthal has done it, you know, there's loads of different people. It's called thin slicing, where people have an instant impression of you.
0: Thin slicing?
1: Thin slicing.
0: Okay, tell us more about this.
1: Yeah, thin slicing. It's where people use very limited information or status cues, very, very limited information to make a judgment on you. And then after that, they look for evidence to back up their judgment. So for there's so much research, that's called signal compression and confirmation bias. So it's basically where people make an instant judgment on you and then look for evidence to back up that judgment. When someone comes into a room with assigned authority, the difference is people look for evidence to back up what they already believe that person to be, which is hugely powerful in today's age, especially in AI, because with AI, people don't know who to trust. Now, to give an example of another experiment that was carried out, completely unethical, and they would never be allowed to do it in today's age, but there's a real strong lesson to be learned from it. It was an experiment by a researcher called Stanley Milgram in the 1960s. And basically, he brought people into a room, and he had, say, they divided the room in two. So one group were teachers, and the other group were learners. So they were divided just by a bit of drywall, and there was an electric shock machine. And the participant was told that when they get a question wrong, the other person had to give them an electric shock, okay? Which is fine, it's just a little bit of a buzz. So the person got the question wrong, and they were particularly, they was set up that that person would get the answers wrong. They were part of the experiment. So for every question they got wrong, the teachers, these were regular people from the street, the teachers came in and they assumed that they would not do, you know, any harm or anything. They buzzed them. Then they got another one wrong. The voltage had to be increased for every question that they got wrong. Now, you would assume that the regular average person would not do something like that.
0: Mm-hmm. Mm-hmm.
1: The compliance rate was near 100% for 250 volts and 450 was 66%. That is enough to kill a person.
0: Oh my God.
1: There's video footage of this on YouTube. You can actually see people, they're fake screaming. But the people who were brought in didn't know that.
0: Didn't know.
1: So they were saying, you know, I've got to stop this experiment. I don't like it. But they continued to do it. So the point is that experiment was completely unethical and morally wrong. It should never have happened. However, there's one thing we can take from it is this. the reason, and they looked at all of this afterwards, and they asked the people, why did you continue to with the experiment when you were told to do, you know, a horrible act? And one of the main reasons they did it was because they perceived that the person in the room was an authority.
0: Right.
1: And they were a trusted expert. So this particular person was wearing a white coat, was in a clinical setting, and it was part of the Yale experiment. So there was pre-assigned authority there. So they assumed, and all the experimenters said, when they said, I think it's wrong, or we shouldn't be doing this, all they said was, it's part of the experiment, please continue. And they continued. Okay. So the lesson there is, when someone is seen as an authority, it's completely influential. Now, in that case, it didn't have a good consequence. But the beauty of knowing that information is when you're an authority who is ethical, an authority who does have good intention, your influence can be huge. And in the marketplace, when you're seen as the trusted expert in an ethical way, you are going to get the business above somebody else, especially when the decision matters and especially when the work has depth.
0: Okay.
1: So somebody can be a very good poster. They can become very visible, but visible is not the same as expertise. Expertise visible is not the same as authority. What visibility is, it's very, very important. But what visibility is, it amplifies what you already are. So if, for example, someone isn't very good at something, the more visible they become, they're just going to become a louder, bigger version of that.
0: Okay.
1: So it is so important to make sure that you're seen as the person you want to be seen as and deliver the message you want to deliver clearly. So therefore, people trust you in an ethical way. They trust you to deliver on the service that you provide. So, and that's where I come in.
0: And so how do you help people do this?
1: Well, there's a few ways. It's based on, really, in a general sense, it's based on three things. So the first is context, which basically means how does somebody arrive into the room? So that may be something like intellectual property. So it could be, for example, someone may maybe have a book behind them or an established published book. They may have frameworks behind them that becomes their signature language that's repeated when they're not there. You know, they could even have things like products that are based off their information. So it's a repeatable signature framework that they own. So that's one thing. The other thing is behavior and communication. For example, if you walk into a room, say there's a seminar on, you walk into a room and you make a beeline for the coffee machine with your back to people. Instantly, whether you like it or not, research backs this up time and time again. You're going to be put into a box that you don't want to be talked to, and you're going to be ignored. Behavior needs to be aligned. And then what you say, what comes out of your mouth. Someone can arrive in an authority, they open their mouth and instantly it's gone. So there's the three elements that really need to align and become very clear. When I'm working with somebody, it's normally one-to-one, and because it's so specific and it's so specialized, I would look at, you know, where are you at? What message are you currently known for? Is that message clear? Is that what you want to be known for? Are you trusted in it? If the answer is no, we need to change what we need to change. People, you know, that I've worked with, I've seen people turn things around. Their work is more valued, so they get paid more. Their opportunities are bigger, and they get brought into the decision earlier. The different types of people, I mean, you might have a CEO, you might have a founder, you might have an entrepreneur, but ultimately the process is similar. The mechanics, obviously, are potentially a little bit different.
0: So has AI changed how organizations decide who gets listened to?
1: In a way, yes. So, for example, you could send in a CV on AI. I'm going for a certain job, type it into ChatGPT, create the best resume for me so that when I bring it in, I have the best chances, whatever. And they, at this stage, people can see through any of those resumes. So I suppose they put some into a pile and some not. It is a bit unfair because a machine is doing a lot of this selection. That said, once someone gets into a room, they're not just going to select one person. They're going to do interviews. So once you get into that room, what have you got to

0: into a room, you look at someone, am I safe, am I not? People's primary need, apart from obviously food and water, is certainty. People need a feel of certainty and a feeling of safety. And if that certainty and safety is gone, there's a problem. And research actually was recently carried out as well. And the result is that AI is showing psychological stress when people are actually asked. There's several different aspects of it. Loss of connection is one of them. So connection, certainty, safety. There are things that AI can replicate, but it can't replace. The meaning, the depth. AI, even as a human right, even the most advanced human rights, they'll be able to fulfill a certain level of the gap, but they'll never be able to fill a full void. And this is where it is so important right now that people put themselves in a position where they are trusted experts, not just experts. They become the go-to first.
1: You're not just talking about digital presence, you're talking about physical presence as well, when you actually are physically showing up for somewhere.
0: Absolutely. But, and ultimately, if you're doing work, you're going to have to physically show up. Now, that could be on Zoom. That's not necessarily that you're physically, your body has to be there.
1: Yeah.
0: But in any case, you're going to have to do some face-to-face interaction or interaction where maybe you have to do a phone call. You ask a question, you can't say, hang on a second, I'm just going to type it into
1: ChatGPT. Let me just Google that. Let me just ChatGPT that.
0: I'm sure there will be, you know, recording going on and all that. But for the most part, you know, an AI will advance. I mean, I was doing a radio interview there last week, and one of the things that was said was AI will be done away with in 3 or 4 years.
1: AI will be done away with.
0: Personally, they think it's a trend. Personally, I don't think it will. Personally, I think it will just advance and it will become harder to differentiate who knows what they're talking about and who doesn't, which is, is a sad fact. When it comes down to the consequence, as I said, a decision needs to be owned. It has to be. So you can deliver content, you can deliver activity, output, visibility. That's one thing. And a lot of people will get away with it. And really, it's not going to be a big deal. But for high-end work, for work that requires presence, for work that requires any level of depth, it's a different story. AI will not replace it. It can be a resource to help it. But it's the same way. I mean, if you're doing anything, you can use the resources or you can try to use it as a replacement for you. But ultimately, I don't believe it will fill that void, the human needs for certainty and trust.
1: Do you think that it's important for people to be able to differentiate themselves because the future of their business is going to depend on it?
0: There is, it is. AI will replace a lot of jobs. That said, on the upside, there will be other jobs that will be involved in AI. So I don't think it's going to do away with people's careers and they're not going to have any money or anything like that. But I do feel that the type of jobs will change. For example, something maybe like graphic design or something digital, VAs or admin type stuff. And that may need, if somebody's in that space, they may need to look at it as how can they incorporate AI as a tool to elevate it if they don't want to be replaced. You know, and that will always advance and they just need to be on the ball with that and then check, you know, where things are at and how good they can incorporate in. But certain things, as bizarre as this may sound, the trades, for example, a plumber, you know, a roofer, things that you physically have to do, that's not going to be replaced anytime quick. And people may not believe me on that, but that's where I believe that, you know, the trades, the manual stuff is going to last and is going to become more powerful. Also, people who need, for example, consultants, that's going to be something that, you know, that you can't replace. You know, yes, people will type into AI. You know, if they're not feeling great or if they have some kind of physical ailment and they type in to try and figure out what it is, you know, they go to Dr. Google was previous, now it's Dr. ChatGPT, and they go and they try and diagnose. For surface stuff, that's okay. But when it comes to expertise where, for example, you need a consultant or you need a level of expertise that matters, that's going to be the differentiator. Information, when anything, you think about anything, it doesn't matter what it is. When something is abundant, when it's plentiful, it becomes cheap.
1: Yes.
0: What won't become cheap is the basic primary human needs, which is for I want to put my faith in someone that can get the job done. Ultimately, back to the beginning of time, right the way up to now and in the future, we will always need to feel safe as human beings to put our trust into somebody who knows what they're doing.
1: I understand. Actually, that makes a lot of sense. What do you see as the big opportunities here?
0: For me personally, I think that anybody would be very naive if they don't think that they need to become the trusted expert. That to me is right now, that is what people need to be focusing on, is to how can I position myself so that I can become the go-to, so that other people see me as where the decision stops with. If they think of a service, they think of me. If they think of I need them to sort out a problem or give me a solution, they think of me. And the only way you can do that is to position yourself as an authority, not just expertise. You can have expertise, as I said, but expertise is not going to put you on the map. Being an authority will. And authority is also different to reputation. Reputation is what other people say about you. Expertise is your judgment. Authority is different. Authority is how the room revolves around you, how your judgment is seen, how your consequence is seen.
1: Right.
0: That's much more powerful. And if somebody does that, I'm telling you, the influence that they have is much stronger.

0: longer. For example, Kelly, I'm on here with you.
1: Yes.
0: You're not looking for ChatGPT. So now I'm in a position to give my advice to somebody, or to give, if somebody asks me a question, I can answer that question and explore. That's putting myself in a position of authority. It's not just regurgitating stuff from AI.
1: Yes.
0: That it really has no substance.
1: And how do you feel about the glut of posts and content out there that you can clearly see is written by AI?
0: Do you read it? It's a big long post. No one has time for big long posts. So they read the first few lines. They see the three little words together, the short text. The it's this, it's not that. The, you know, it's not this, it's not this, it's not this. It is this. It's an algorithm pattern. You know, everyone knows where it is. So they might scoot down for, you know, I don't know, three sentences, and then they're off. And there's no real weight to what the person has said. Where someone gives an opinion on something, you know, it's written differently. The tone is different.
1: Yes. That's because this is one of the reasons why I was delighted you were free today to talk about this, because I was in a networking group discussion, and one person pointed out that if you're, say, looking to, like you say, they're looking for a consultant or hire an expert or talk to the right person, and you're looking at their content, you're looking at what's on their website or their social media, and it's written by ChatGPT. That person said to me, if that so-called expert or so-called authority cannot write a couple of hundred words from themselves on what they do, he said, why would I want to hire that person? I can look that up myself. But like, if you have that inside you and you have that, why would you not want to share it from your true place? He said, I would rather, he said, read a post with a few spelling mistakes, with grammatical errors. That's fine, because I actually know then I'm more reassured that it's a real person talking to me. And I'd rather hear that than just another thing I could have just Googled myself or looked up with AI. So that's why I think it's really, what we're talking today is really key at the moment.
0: Kelly, I think the age of now, it could be called AI, but it's also the era of the M-dash, a dash that nobody, 90% of the population never even knew what it was until this year or the last year. The dashes are everywhere. And that is the first sign of an AI, which, look, as I said, it's fine for surface, but people do not take it serious. And AI will advance, so it's going to be super difficult to tell who is an expert and who isn't. And that's the reality. We're not going to stay at the level of just the algorithm and the patterns the way it is at the moment. That's just going to advance. So it will be harder and harder and harder to differentiate who's real and who isn't real. So this is why it becomes more important, a responsibility to other people, but also to yourself. You know, you've got to know what you're talking about. And if your focus is anywhere at the moment, what I would say, if you're spending money, spend it on authority positioning, not just visibility. Visibility is important, but not just visibility, not just social media or ads. You need to be setting yourself up as an authority. Once you're an authority, then get the visibility, then get the ads, then get all that stuff. And at least you're promoting who you actually want to be seen as opposed to at the moment, what people are doing is they're putting up loads and loads of posts, more than they ever did. And really it's content that has very little substance. So they're becoming very visible, but visible for what?
1: Yes.
0: I have received three in the last 2 weeks. I've received three books that were written by AI. Very obvious to me it was written by AI. I mean, I write books. And the unfortunate thing was one of them has actually zero, and I know them personally, has zero experience in their industry.
1: And they're trying to write a book.
0: Correct, because they want to rebrand or whatever, which is dangerous when it comes down to a real decision. For example, if I was writing a book on financial advice, or I was writing a book on depression and dealing with it or something like that, if I don't know what I'm talking about to the level that I can hold a consequence, that I know that if the book comes back to me, I can deal with it. You're playing with people's lives.
1: Yeah, these are serious ethical concerns.
0: Correct.
1: Yeah.
0: They are. And this is why I think if somebody focuses the exciting part at the moment, and the part that if you're really, you know, if you're trying to win something, if you want to win in the age of AI right now, this year, potentially and beyond, but I'll keep an eye on it, become the trusted authority.
1: Mm. And if people want to work with you on this, how do they get hold of you? What's the best way?
0: Email me at info@donnakennedy.com, or they just go on to donnakennedy.com and they request a private conversation. I'm not for everybody, and I don't pretend to be. I'm very specialised in what I do, so I will need to talk to the person and see am I a good fit for them, and how can I help them, and can I get them to where they want to go to. The likely answer is yes, based on the type of people I contact, but I always, just for ethical reasons, and obviously I don't want to wreck anybody's head, and I don't want them wrecking mine either, I like to value time. So I need to have that conversation to make sure that yes, this is somebody that I can truly elevate to the level that they need to. And I'm doing that now, and it's working very well, and I've done it for many years. So, you know, the key though is that people do create that trust, and ethically create that trust.
1: Okay. So if people want to see you speak on Saturday, they can go to Eventbrite and check out Digital Authority and Business Growth Live 2026, and they can get the tickets. The tickets are actually complimentary, and yes, they can get them right away. I think, is there a couple left? There is a couple left, is there?
0: There is, but you know what? I think this is a thing that people need to go to it. You need to educate yourself and get off the computer and get into the room. You know, and educate yourself. It'd be a great opportunity for networking as well, for meeting people, potentially great experts and people who've done, you know, a lot of the work. They've made the mistakes, they've made the successes, and they'll share it with you. So it'll save you a lot of work as well. So look, it's a free event, and I think it's just a huge opportunity that if anyone is listening, if they don't go, they're wasted an opportunity. So, okay, you know, use your brain, use your opportunities, and set yourself up correctly.
1: And it's in a great location as well, because it's just right close to the airport, the Hilton. That's near the airport, so Dublin Airport, so that's really easy to get to as well.
0: Yeah, and I mean, there's people flying in for this as well that we know of, so they fly in, they go into the airport, they get the shuttle bus over, so it's very handy for them. And obviously with the motorway as well, so it's very accessible. So yeah, and there's parking there and everything, but it's going to be an absolutely incredible day.
1: Fantastic, and thanks again for joining us on. I really appreciate it. You're a long time friend of the show, we love having you on. DonnaKennedy.com is place to check the website, and info@DonnaKennedy.com if they want to email you straight away. And guys, thanks for taking the time to tune in. Tune in next week. As always, if you need to get hold of me, it's kelly@upstarts.ie, and that just gives me enough time to say, get up, start up, think big, think upstarts.

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1: Hey, this is Sydney with Just Press Play. 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Clarkson's Farm is back for season 3 on Amazon Prime. This season, with changing government UK budgets that sent farmers into uproar, Jeremy Clarkson is going to have to make a couple of big changes to his farm. You can watch the first 4 episodes of the series on June 3rd. A new documentary goes inside the Michael Jackson courtroom for the first time in Michael Jackson, The Verdict. Told by key players who were inside the courtroom of Jackson's most famous trial, this 3-part comprehensive docuseries dissects the trial of Michael Jackson and its complex legacy. You can catch this June 3rd on Netflix. Javier Bardem stars as the main villain in the newest remake of Cape Fear. This is the 3rd time the film has been reimagined and is now turning into a limited series on Apple TV. The show follows a couple whose lives become in danger when a former serial killer who they helped put behind bars is getting released and he wants revenge for what they did. You can watch this on June 5th on Apple TV. I'm Sydney, and that was Just Press Play, your guide to the best of what's coming to your streaming services this month on 103.2 Dublin City FM.
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0: Hello, this is Paul O'Doherty, and you're very welcome to Bookbound on 103.2 Dublin City FM. On this week's programme, my guest is Lloyd Llewellyn Jones, author of Babylon, The Mother of All Cities, which has just been published by Wildfire. Lloyd Llewellyn Jones is Professor of Ancient History at Cardiff University. He has spent extensive time in Egypt, the Middle East and Iran, and is a specialist on the histories and cultures of Near Eastern Greek and Hellenistic antiquity. He has appeared on the BBC, Channel 4, Netflix, and is co-host of the Biblical Time Machine podcast, and has worked closely with the British Museum on major exhibitions. His previous books include The Cleopatras, The Forgotten Queens of Egypt, Persians, The Age of the Great Kings, and Designs in the Past, How Hollywood Created the Ancient World. His latest book is Babylon, The Mother of All Cities, and I'm delighted to say Lloyd Llewellyn Jones joins us on the programme. Lloyd, you're very welcome to the programme.
1: Thank you very much, Paul. It's good to be here. Thank you.
0: Babylon was an ancient city located on the lower Euphrates River in southern Mesopotamia, about 85 kilometers south of what is modern-day Baghdad in Iraq. Over time, its rulers established two important empires in antiquity, the 19th to 16th century BCE Old Babylonian Empire and the 7th to 6th century BCE Neo-Babylonian Empire. It was also used as a regional capital of other empires, such as the Achaemenid Empire. That said, can I begin by asking you, Lloyd, to tell us, as you do in the introduction to your book, a little about the misconceptions of Babylon, misconceptions that are arguably have been fueled by Hollywood?
1: Well, before the middle of the 19th century, when archaeologists actually went out to Iraq and began to dig for evidence of this lost society, everything we knew about Babylon came from two sources. So that was the classical literature of Greece and Rome, most of which, of course, was kind of fantasy. And the other thing, most influential of all, was the Bible, both the Old Testament and the New Testament, where Babylon, of course, appears as the place of exile for the Jews. This is where much of the Hebrew Bible was put together. Some of the great Psalms, "By the Rivers of Babylon, we sat down and wept," and so forth, were created there. So Babylon becomes, in the Old Testament, a symbol of exile, of God's lack of mercy towards his people, and that is passed on then into the New Testament. So in the book of Revelation of St. John, the last book of the Bible, Babylon is reactivated again. So we hear of the Whore of Babylon, the Antichrist. Babylon is called the mother of all cities, but also called the mother of harlots. Well, this is basically the early Christians using Babylon as a symbol, a stand-in, if you like, for Rome itself. So Rome becomes a second Babylon, and the Roman emperors become like Babylonian kings. And that is an image then that goes on through the Middle Ages into the Protestant Reformation in particular, where individuals like Martin Luther in particular use the image of Babylon again to criticize the Roman Catholic Church of Rome. So once again, Babylon as Rome, but this time the Rome of Catholicism emerges too. And as a kind of city of sin, a city of debauchery, the image is there in things such as Charles Dickens, in Jane Austen's novels, in the reggae movement, of course, and really right the way down to today. Lady Gaga, a couple of years ago, she sang a song called Fight for Your Life, Babylon, which is all about today's corruption in the world too. So Babylon has become this kind of symbol, really, of the decadent, of the corrupt, of the despoiled. And Hollywood ran with that image as well, and its versions of Babylon in films like Intolerance of 1916, right up to very recently a film called Babylon, set in old Hollywood of the 1920s, has continued with that kind of theme. Now, I think that that's an important part of the mythology, and I write about it in my book because it's part of the same story. But there's also another Babylon, and that's the Babylon of reality, of historical antiquity, which is a lot more sophisticated, a lot more subtle than any of our mythologizing images could present.
0: Geographically speaking, Lloyd, what would it have meant to those people living where they were in the old Babylonian Empire in the 2022s BCE in Mesopotamia, in this Babylonian paradise within the Tigris-Euphrates river system? And how would they have viewed the Tigris and the Euphrates?
1: Well, they saw themselves as being very blessed people living really in the most sophisticated city in the whole region, in fact, in the whole world at that particular point. The rivers, Tigris and Euphrates, were the very rationale for the existence of the city, because, of course, not only did it provide them with much-needed water in a very arid land, but also Babylon itself was more like Venice than any other city of antiquity. It was crisscrossed with canals. So the whole of the cityscape really was one of canals, and then running through the heart of the city was the river Euphrates itself. And that river also gave them food, of course, in the form of freshwater fish. Also, it gave them the major transportation systems as well. The canals linked into the Euphrates River, essentially, and that river served as a kind of major motorway to take them through the landscape of Mesopotamia. And then beyond that, the River Tigris and the Euphrates were both divine rivers. If you think about the way in which the Ganges is thought of by millions of Hindus today as a sacred entity, well, the Tigris and the Euphrates had that quality about it for the Babylonians too. And so these rivers, really, this river environment, not only sustained them in a kind of secular world, but also in their emotional and religious worlds as well.
0: The Amorites, an ancient Northwest Semitic-speaking Bronze Age people who emigrated from Western Mesopotamia and expanded their empire in the 2000s, ruling most of the Levant, I suppose, and Mesopotamia and parts of Egypt. When and how, Lloyd, did the Amorites come to rule Babylon? And what sort of rulers were they?
1: Well, the Amorites are a strange kind of people. It's very hard to pin them down because they were nomadic people coming from Western Syria, we think, originally, and wandering through into Mesopotamia. They began to kind of meet with sedentary people built who were already living in cities. And they began to sort of merge into city life, becoming kind of maybe sort of semi-sedentary themselves. But certainly by the time we get to Hammurabi's dynasty, that is old Babylonia, they have become perfectly urbanized themselves. So it's very hard to tell an Amorite from a Mesopotamian, which may sound like semantics to most people, but the Amorites spoke a different language from the Akkadian that was spoken in Mesopotamia. But we find that these Amorite leaders, these chiefs of these tribes, eventually become the kings of Babylon themselves. And we can see in the names that they adopt as kings that they were trying to assimilate themselves into Babylonian society. So it wasn't ever a method of conquest of Babylon by these Amorite tribes, just a method of slow integration over many centuries.
0: A moment ago, Lloyd, you mentioned Hammurabi, the sixth Amorite king of Babylon, who reigned from around 1792 to 1750. And during his reign, he conquered the city-states of Larsa, Esnunna, and Mari. He also ousted Ismi Dagan I, the king of Assyria, and forced his son Mut Ashkur to pay tribute, bringing almost all of Mesopotamia under Babylonian rule. He was also responsible for the Code of Hammurabi, this legal system that was the first, for instance, to include the presumption of innocence until proven guilty in its laws. What does the Code of Hammurabi, Lloyd, tell us about Hammurabi specifically as a just king and Babylonian society in general?
1: The Babylonians believed that one of the chief duties of the king, besides leading them to war, to successful war, hopefully, was to be a judge of their people and a shepherd of the people. And in this, the king was thought to serve the god Shamash, who was the sun god. And because he was the sun god, he oversaw everything. So therefore, justice was part of his remit as well. So the king ruled through the auspices of Shamash, the just king. And Hammurabi is seen in his law codes to be very active in thinking about how to codify a set of rules and regulations that would try to make Babylon a better society, a more equal place to live in, if you like. Now, it may not sound very equal to us in our law system today, and some people might say that Hammurabi's laws are still quite barbaric because they operate on the system of what is called lex talionis. So that is an eye for an eye, a tooth for a tooth, which is something, of course, which we still find in the Old Testament. And there's no doubt in my mind that the Old Testament writers, having lived in Babylon, were very familiar with Hammurabi's laws, and they use some of this in the Bible. So what we have there is basically a system of saying that, you know, if a neighbor fights with you and he breaks your arm, then as compensance, he will have his hand cut off, for instance. Okay. So it works very much in that kind of way. So it's not a kind of judge and jury system that we are familiar with from the Middle Ages onwards in the West. It's still very much basic, eye for an eye scenario.
0: Cuneiform is the earliest known writing system and was originally developed to write the Sumerian language of southern Mesopotamia. It's a logosyllabic writing system, and it was used to write several languages of this new Near East. One of the most famous forms of cuneiform is the Epic of Gilgamesh, this epic poem that details the journey of Gilgamesh, the tyrannical king of Uruk, who becomes humanized through his friendship with a wild man, Enkidu. And after they kill a monster, Humbaba, and the Bull of Heaven, the gods cause Enkidu's death, and devastated Gilgamesh seeks immortality, but learns he must accept his mortality, achieving lasting fame only through his city's legacy. I think the 7th century Assyrian king Ashurbanipal's library, for instance, contained a copy of this. Yeah. What's your own reading, Lloyd, of the Epic of Gilgamesh? And what, say, a city like Babylon tells us about our culture, the signs, our missing signs of life and death, and what it means for us, for our cities, to be immortal?
1: That's an interesting question. I think Gilgamesh is the one of the greatest works of literature from antiquity. I mean, we often think of Iliad or Virgil's Aeneid, but I think we need to go right the way back to the beginning of the literary tradition to find Gilgamesh, which has a very ancient ancestry. And as you say, it's this quest, a king's quest for immortality, especially after he has seen the death of his very best friend, Enkidu. And there's this incredible moment where Gilgamesh has to go down to the underworld. He wants to find out what it means to be immortal. How can he himself avoid death? And there he meets with an old man called Untapenishtim. And Untapenishtim is actually the Babylonian version of Noah from Noah's Ark, because he has survived the great flood that the gods caused the earth to be destroyed. And he is the only man now who has remained immortal. So Gilgamesh asks him, how do I stay alive forever? And the old man says, you can't. I am the only one that does this. And this is not a blessing, it's a curse. He says to Gilgamesh, consider the mayfly. The mayfly lives just for 24 hours, and it does everything that it needs to do in those 24 hours. It eats, it breeds, it sleeps, it plays on the surface of the water. We are just mayflies, we human beings, and we must take every moment that we have and enjoy the living experience. And with this in mind, finally Gilgamesh gets back home to his city. And the last image we have in the wonderful story is Gilgamesh is on the city walls, and he's looking over his city, and all life is before him. There are tanners working in their dyeing industries. There are wood workers chipping away at the wood, sculptors chipping away at stone. The priests are doing their things. The women are weaving and fetching water from the well. And he looks at all of this and he thinks about those mayflies and thinks, yes, this is what we are. We must do everything we can. And I think in that image with Gilgamesh looking from the city walls over his city, what it meant for the Babylonians, of course, was that the city is the center of the world. Outside the walls of the city, there is chaos, there is wilderness, there is fear and terror. It's only in the urban context, really, that we can understand ourselves, that we can be truly thought of as human and civilized. And that's very much the way in which Mesopotamians thought, of course. Mesopotamia was a series of great urban conurbations: Babylon, Sippar, Nippur, Nineveh, Ur, Uruk. this is the heart of Babylonian society was the city itself. And you could say that, you know, still today, city living still shows us maybe the apex of what it is to be a human, how we have to manage our environment, how we have to manage space, how we have to find privacy for ourselves in this, but also deal with ourselves on a communal basis as well. So I think there's a great deal, great many lessons that we can learn from Gilgamesh as the starting point of all of these debates.
0: There's so much history involved in your book, Lloyd. Like, for instance, in 1595, Babylon is thought to have been sacked by Murcilai, the first ruler of the Hittite Empire, and then leaving the old Babylonian period behind and moving into the period that historians call the Late Bronze Age, roughly the middle Babylonian period, 1600 to 1200 BCE. This is the period of the Kassite era. And during this period, Babylon came under the control of the Assyrian Empire to the north of Babylon. How had that come about, Lloyd, and what of Babylon's relationship with its neighbours, say Egypt, far to the west?
1: Well, Egypt and Babylon had quite a sophisticated relationship, and in fact, the royal houses were united through marriage. Babylon was very much part of the international scene at the time. The great players were Babylon, the Hittites in Anatolia. We had the Mitannis, a long-lost people in the north of Iraq. And then, of course, the pharaohs of Egypt. And we have a lot of correspondence from the rulers of all of these states calling each other brother, talking about international trade, talking about tensions and possible warfare. But we see a very interesting development of Babylon in the international age. By the time the Assyrians come on the scene in the 9th and then the 8th centuries BC, what we find developing between Babylon in the south and Assyria in the north of Iraq is a kind of a tense relationship. There had always been border tensions between these two countries. But essentially, the Assyrians had a huge kind of anxiety complex about the Babylonians because Babylon was such a rich culture. It dominated the intellectual and the cultural fields, everything from literature like Gilgamesh, music, the creation of hymns and stories, architecture, dress, mythology. Babylon had the one-upmanship over the Assyrians, and the Assyrians found themselves, therefore, in a very uncomfortable situation. They longed to be Babylonian in a way, and they finally made that happen when they conquered the city of Babylon. Actually, they razed it to the ground and then rebuilt it in their own image, if you like. So it has Babylon has a very complex relationship with its immediate neighbor, and it reminds me really of the kind of thing that was going on in the Middle Ages between England and France, for instance, an integrated relationship and yet one that was full of tensions.
0: Yeah, I suppose moving on to that period, by the late 8th century, Sennacherib became king of the Neo-Assyrian Empire in 705. He was one of the most, I suppose, famous Assyrian kings. He campaigned in the Levant, and he was also responsible for the destruction of the city of Babylon, as you mentioned. He also expanded, though, the last great Assyrian capital, Nineveh. He was assassinated in 681 and was succeeded by his son Esarhaddon, the third king of the Sargonide dynasty. Esarhaddon is the most famous for his conquest of Egypt in 671, which made his empire the largest the world had ever seen, and then he started to reconstruct Babylon, as you mentioned, which had been destroyed by his father. After his death, Lloyd, hoping to, I suppose, ensure a peaceful transition of power to his two sons, he made Ashurbanipal ruler of the Assyrian Empire and Samas-Suma-Ukin king of Babylonia. What did that division of responsibilities mean for Babylon in particular, Lloyd? Were the Babylonians thankful for what Esarhaddon had done?
1: Not particularly at the first time, because they were still ruled by an outsider, by a foreigner. But what's really interesting during this period is that Shamash-shum-ukin becomes increasingly pro-Babylonian. And so actually he begins to abandon his Assyrian background and becomes really incredibly pro-Babylonian, to the point that actually he instigates a major rebellion against the Assyrian state. So here we have an Assyrian prince appointed king of Babylon who becomes completely Babylonianized and in fact turns tail on his brother, the king of Assyria, and launches a campaign against him. So it's an interesting development, and I suppose the Babylonians actually must have felt really proud of him, and certainly they seem to have gathered to him in their tens of thousands in order to fight his brother.
0: The Neo-Babylonian Empire was the last polity ruled by monarchs native to ancient Mesopotamia. It began with the coronation of Nabopolassar as the king of Babylon in 626, and was, I think, firmly established through the fall of the Assyrian Empire, which was like between 612 and 609. The defeat of the Assyrian Empire and the subsequent return of power to Babylon marked the first time the city and southern Mesopotamia in general had risen to dominate the ancient Near East since the collapse of the old Babylonian Empire under Hammurabi nearly 1,000 years earlier. What did that mean for Babylonia in its entirety, Lloyd?
1: Well, what you get at this period really is a newfound confidence in being Babylonian. It also marks a new period of expansion. As you say, we go into what's called the Neo-Babylonian Empire, the New Babylonian Empire at this period. And this is when really the kings of Babylon, Nabopolassar, but chiefly his son, Nebuchadnezzar II, begins a campaign of conquest across the whole of the Levant. Most famously, of course, is the fall of Jerusalem to Nebuchadnezzar, and the stripping of the Temple of Jerusalem, the taking of the treasury of the Temple of God back to Babylon as well. These conquests made Babylon incredibly wealthy, and through that wealth, Nebuchadnezzar began to rebuild Babylon on a ginormous scale. And this is where really we see in the archaeology the real glory of Babylon in that period. And we can think of things like the great Ishtar Gate, a beautiful monumental gate made of blue glazed bricks with golden figures of bulls and serpents and dragons at the front of it, which is now, of course, in the Pergamon Museum in Berlin today. This was the glory age of Babylon, when it was truly an imperial center. So that's really what was brought about by these Neo-Babylonian kings, this sense of Babylon is on the rise again.
0: And incidentally, Lloyd, would the inhabitants of Babylon or Babylonia or Babylon, would they have called it Babylon?
1: No, it comes from a Greek term, that. The real term that they used in Akkadian was Babil, just Babil, which means something like city of gates.
0: And what would life have been like for the average Babylonian? What sort of work would they have got involved in, Lloyd?
1: Life was hard. Life was brutal in antiquity. You know, there was no medication. There was no understanding, really, of healthcare properly. So life was hard and life was short. That didn't mean that people didn't enjoy life. We have lots of evidence for, you know, drinking songs, love songs, entertainments of all kinds. But people had to work long and hard as well. Majority of people, of course, were farmers. A majority of those spent their time actually digging the canals and making sure that their waterways were open so that their crops could be fed and watered properly. You also have the rearing of animals, of course, especially small cattle like sheep and goats, but also pigs as well. And then you have the industries, everything from stoneworking and carpentry through to brick making, which was a huge task for all Babylonians, to make mud bricks to build their cities, to rejuvenate their cities, repair their cities. City walls. And then, of course, you get everything from priests and scribes and adjudicators and judges and tax collectors, prostitutes, soldiers, priests, teachers, you name it. In any urban environment, you're going to have that variety of people, that variety of trades. And Babylon gives us evidence for all of that and a lot more.
0: Nabonidus was the last king of the Neo-Babylonian Empire, ruling from 556 BC to the fall of Babylon to the Achaemenian Empire during Cyrus the Great Empire in 539. Nabonidus was the ruler, but it was his son, I think, Belshazzar, who ruled as regent. And Belshazzar is famous for his feast in the Book of Daniel, in which Belshazzar hosts this sacrilegious banquet using the sacred vessels, as you mentioned a moment ago, looted from the Temple of Jerusalem. This disembodied hand famously writes a cryptic prophecy on the palace wall, signaling in his imminent doom. The famous writing is on the wall. Finally, Lloyd, following on from the fall of Babylon to Cyrus the Great in 539, what became of Babylon? Did it go into its next life seeking independence? And was it as much a jewel under the Persians as it had been under the Neo-Babylonians?
1: It certainly was. Under the Persian Empire, Babylon really was the jewel in the crown. It was the most sophisticated city in the whole of their vast empire, and they really did rule the biggest empire the world had ever seen at that point in history. And right to the heart of it really was Babylon. They were incredibly proud of Babylon. They built numerous palaces and aggrandized and beautified the city during the 230-year period of their rule. All things pass, of course, and at the end of the 330s, Alexander the Great invaded Babylonia, stormed Babylon and captured it and liberated it from the Persians. I don't think for the average Babylonian it made much of a difference whether they were under a Neo-Babylonian king, a Persian, or a Hellenistic monarch, because, you know, the taxes still need to be paid, the ground still need to be tilled, and the canals needed to be kept moving. So I don't think it made much difference to them on a day-to-day level, really, what happened to them. But what we do find under the Greek rulers of Babylon, the so-called Seleucid kings who come after Alexander, is that Babylon becomes less and less important to them. That's because their center of their world is the Mediterranean. So they build a new capital city on the coast of Syria at Antioch. And that means really that Babylon witnesses something of a brain drain as all of the chief scribes, the priests, everyone moves really to the west coast of Syria. And by the time we get to the Roman Empire in the second century CE, we have a report of the Emperor Trajan visiting Babylon, and he's completely underwhelmed by it because by that time it's just piles of ruins and old bricks and dust, and it has collapsed into nothing. The last cuneiform inscription we have in the Babylonian language dates to 137 CE, but after that, cuneiform, the old language of Babylon, completely dies out, and it's not until the end of the 19th century that archaeologists are able to begin to read this lost language again, and Babylonians can speak again for the first time.
0: Brilliant stuff. Lloyd Llewellyn Jones, you've written a fascinating story, and it's been a pleasure talking to you. Thank you very much.
1: Thank you.
0: Babylon, the Mother of All Cities, is published by Wildfire. And that's all we have for you this week. And my thanks to Lloyd Llewellyn Jones and the team on sound. 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Coming up is Live Drive with Mark Antony at 4 p.m, providing Dublin's live traffic information until 7 p.m. Until the next time, this is Paul O'Doherty saying good luck. 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
8: In your top stories on Thursday, the 4th of June. Israel and Lebanon agreed to implement a ceasefire to end hostilities, the Trump administration has said, in a boost to hopes for a broader deal to end the U.S.-Israeli war on Iran. Tehran, which had conditioned any deal with the U.S. in part of an end to fighting between Israel and Lebanon, earlier struck Kuwait, damaging its airport and injuring dozens while the U.S. military carried out strikes near the Strait of Hormuz. The Israel-Lebanon ceasefire is contingent on a complete cessation of fire from the Iran-aligned Hezbollah militia and the evacuation of all its operatives from the South Litani sector. A joint statement released by the U.S. State Department said, following negotiations with Washington. Members of the public will be able to directly raise concerns with the central bank should they have difficulty accessing cash in their locality. Taoiseach and Minister for Finance Simon Harris is set to sign off on proposals by the finance regulator designed to underpin the so-called access to cash measures. New rules introduced last year include a criteria setting out the minimum percentage of the population in each region that must be within 10 kilometers of an ATM and a cash service point, as well as the minimum number of ATMs per 100,000 people in each region. David Beckham is to be honored with a star on Hollywood's Walk of Fame, organizers have announced, as the United States readies to host the World Cup. The former footballer's pop star turned fashion designer wife Victoria Beckham and actor Tom Cruise will be at the ceremony on the 12th of June to unveil the plaque immortalizing the English midfielder on Hollywood's most famous thoroughfare. The ceremony for the 51-year-old former England captain will take place hours before the first game on U.S. soil in this year's World Cup, which is being jointly hosted by Mexico, Canada, and the United States. Cool and gusty today, around 15 to 16 degrees, with sunny spells and some scattered showers. For Dublin City FM News, I'm Helen Dubois.

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3: Skeletor and He-Man do battle in the new sword and sorcery film Masters of the Universe. It's a big budget reboot of the classic 80s franchise and it's out in cinemas now. Here's a clip of Nicholas Galitzine as He-Man saying those immortal words for the first time. The Scary Movie franchise is also back, and importantly, it's back in the hands of the original creators, the Wayans brothers. In cinemas from the 5th of June, the cast of the original film return for Scary Movie 6, including Anna Faris as Cindy.
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5: In your top stories on Thursday, the 4th of June. Israel and Lebanon agreed to implement a ceasefire to end hostilities, the Trump administration has said, in a boost of hopes for a broader deal to end the U.S.-Israeli war on Iran. Tehran, which had conditioned any deal with the U.S. in part of an end to fighting between Israel and Lebanon, earlier struck Kuwait, damaging its airport and injuring dozens while the U.S. military carried out strikes near the Strait of Hormuz. The Israel-Lebanon ceasefire is contingent on a complete cessation of fire from the Iran-aligned Hezbollah militia and the evacuation of all its operatives from the South Litani sector. A joint statement released by the U.S. State Department said, following negotiations with Washington. Members of the public will be able to directly raise concerns with the central bank should they have difficulty accessing cash in their locality. Taoiseach and Minister for Finance Simon Harris is set to sign off on proposals by the finance regulator designed to underpin the so-called access to cash measures. New rules introduced last year include a criteria setting out the minimum percentage of the population in each region that must be within 10 kilometers of an ATM and a cash service point, as well as the minimum number of ATMs per 100,000 people in each region. David Beckham is to be honored with a star on Hollywood's Walk of Fame, organizers have announced, as the United States readies to host the World Cup. The former footballer's pop star turned fashion designer wife Victoria Beckham and actor Tom Cruise will be at the ceremony on the 12th of June to unveil the plaque immortalizing the English midfielder on Hollywood's most famous thoroughfare. The ceremony for the 51-year-old former England captain will take place hours before the first game on U.S. soil in this year's World Cup, which is being jointly hosted by Mexico, Canada, and the United States. Cool and gusty today, around 15 to 16 degrees with sunny spells and some scattered showers. 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
6: Well, welcome along. How are you doing? Conor Clare's Classic Hits here in Dublin City FM 103.2 this Thursday, the 4th of June. Yeah, we're into June already. Can you believe it? Even saying that we're into June, the time is flying. I hope we find you well this afternoon. Lots on the way in this hour. We've got The Boss, we've got Bowie, and we've got Billy Ocean, and lots more in between as well. But let's head over to this classic hit. It's Hall & Oates. The brilliant Daryl Hall, John Oates. You make my dreams come true. Dublin

with that for an absolute anthem. The Boss, Bruce Springsteen, born in the USA, here in Dublin City FM 103.2 this Thursday, the 4th of June. And a little fun fact about that track, and really the album of the same name, Born in the USA, it was released on this day, the 4th of June, 1984. And if I've done the correct maths, I'm not great at countdown, am I right in saying the album is 42 years old? 42 years young, I should say. An incredible album and a great song to come from it as well. So that's The Boss on Dublin City FM. We're going to keep going now. Let's head over to Fleetwood Mac and Big Love.

Well, coming up next here on Dublin City FM, we've got an absolute banger, and I know you're going to absolutely love it. It's Classic Hits with me, Conor Clear, so don't go anywhere.

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0: Hello, I'm Michael O'Kane. It's 4th of June, and this is what happened on this day in music. In 1967, the Beatles began a 23-week run at top of the UK Amcharts with Sgt. Pepper's Lonely Hearts Club Band. The widely influential concert album also topped the charts around the globe, including the US, Australia, Canada, and Germany. In 83, the Police scored their fifth and final number one in the UK with Every Breath You Take. The Grammy and Ivor Novello winning song also became the group's first chart topper in the US. And last but certainly not least, on this day in 1984, Bruce Springsteen released his seventh studio album, Born in the USA. One of the best-selling albums of all time, Born in the USA found the boss taking more of a pop-focused approach to his songwriting, particularly with tracks such as Dancing in the Dark and the synth-driven ballad I'm on Fire. The album produced an astonishing 7 top 10 hits in the Billboard Hot 100 and has been ranked as one of the greatest albums of all time and remains one of Springsteen's best-selling commercial successes. Now, if today's your birthday, you share with Molly King, best known as being a member of the girl band The Saturdays, Raphael Ravenscroft, who's best known for playing the sax solo in Jerry Rafferty's hit Baker Street. Astonishingly, Ravenscroft was only paid £27 for his recording on the hit. I'm Michael O'Kane, and that's what happened on this day in music.
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Dublin City FM 103.2 this Thursday, the 4th of June. Billy Ocean, Caribbean Queen. Probably trying to channel a little bit of Caribbean energy in the weather today, but it's not happening. Where has that good weather gone? To be fair, they've been saying it was going to break every single day since the day we got it. So look, it was bound to happen sometime. But here's what I was thinking. Normally when the kids are doing the leaving and the junior search, that's when we get the spell of good weather. So where has the sunshine gone? That's what I want to know. Anyway, let's head back to the music now. Bobby Houston, Check Out the Groove, Dublin City FM.

Okay, Thursday afternoon, and it's time for one of those songs that just never gets old. And I have to say, I love this one, so crank it up. 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

There you go, one of the big hits of 1982 here in Dublin City FM this Thursday afternoon. Dexy's Midnight Runners and Come On Eileen. How are you doing? Conor Clear here with you today. I hope we find you well wherever it is you are tuning in this afternoon. I hope you're getting through it all. Now, lots still on the way. Very soon we're going to be heading over to news and sports. And then on the way, after three, the music continues. Elton John in the mix. We've got the Monkees. Little bit of Roxy music in there as well. We've got that and lots more. One more track before the end of the hour. Let's head over to Jamiroquai, Virtual Insanity on Dublin City FM 103.2.

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5: In your top stories on Thursday, the 4th of June, Israel and Lebanon agreed to implement a ceasefire to end hostilities, the Trump administration has said, in a boost to hopes for a broader deal to end the U.S.-Israeli war on Iran. Tehran, which had conditioned any deal with the U.S. in part of an end to fighting between Israel and Lebanon, earlier struck Kuwait, damaging its airport and injuring dozens while the U.S. military carried out strikes near the Strait of Hormuz. The Israel-Lebanon ceasefire is contingent on a complete cessation of fire from the Iran-aligned Hezbollah militia and the evacuation of all its operatives from the South Litani sector. A joint statement released by the U.S. State Department said, following negotiations with Washington. Members of the public will be able to directly raise concerns with the central bank should they have difficulty accessing cash in their locality. Tornisher and Minister for Finance Simon Harris is set to sign off on proposals by the finance regulator designed to underpin the so-called access to cash measures. New rules introduced last year include a criteria setting out the minimum percentage of the population in each region that must be within 10 kilometers of an ATM and a cash service point, as well as the minimum number of ATMs per 100,000 people in each region. David Beckham is to be honored with a star on Hollywood's Walk of Fame, organizers have announced, as the United States readies to host the World Cup. The former footballer's pop star turned fashion designer wife Victoria Beckham and actor Tom Cruise will be at the ceremony on the 12th of June to unveil the plaque immortalizing the English midfielder on Hollywood's most famous thoroughfare. The ceremony for the 51-year-old former England captain will take place hours before the first game on U.S. soil in this year's World Cup, which is being jointly hosted by Mexico, Canada, and the United States. Cool and gusty today, around 15 to 16 degrees with sunny spells and some scattered showers. For Dublin City FM News, I'm Helen Dubois.
6: Okay, thank you to the team for getting us up to date. 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I'm going to be here with you till 4 o'clock this Thursday, the 4th of June. I hope we find you well. We have a cracking lineup all the way in this hour. All of the decades covered. We've got the 60s, 70s, 80s, 90s. But indeed, we're going to kick this hour off as we step back into the noughties. 2002 now. Avril Lavigne, Uncomplicated. 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

Dublin City FM 103.2 this Thursday, the 4th of June, from 1997, the one and only Robbie Williams and Angels. I was about to call it iconic. I was on TikTok during the week and a video came up of Stephen Fry, who we absolutely love, but he was asked what words he would, you know, ban or get rid of or you know, try and stop using. And one of the words that he said was iconic. And I sat there and I went, God, I think I use that on the radio every now and then when different singers and performers and artists are very often iconic. But to be fair, and if on the off chance that Stephen Fry might be listening to Dublin City FM on a Thursday afternoon, you have to admit that that song is iconic and very much of its time. And it takes us right back to 1997. Every time we hear it, ever since. Anyway, from 1997, 1963 now, well, of sorts. Frankie Valli and the Four Seasons, December 63. Oh, what a night. Dublin City FM, 103.2.

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3: 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Dua Lipa's tied the knot. The multi-award-winning singer's announced she's gotten married to actor Callum Turner in a low-key affair in London. They've been together for over 2.5 years. It's understood the couple are planning a more lavish ceremony in Sicily. Stanley Tucci says he developed a new appreciation for food after briefly losing his sense of taste. The Oscar nominee previously underwent treatment for a cancerous tumor at the base of his tongue, which altered his senses. He says getting to explore food in his series Tucci in Italy is a blessing.
4: This is all scar tissue in here, so you have to be very careful about what you eat. Like a sandwich will take you like a half an hour to eat, which isn't a bad thing, I guess. But when the flavors start to come back, it was incredibly exciting to suddenly go, oh my God, I can taste that.
3: It's out on National Geographic and Disney Plus now. And Niall Horan says his last memory with former 1D star Liam Payne was happy. The 32-year-old last saw Liam at one of his shows in Argentina shortly before his death in October 2024. He told the Sunday Times their friendship was a bond that would last forever and that he stays in contact with Liam's family. That's the latest showbiz update on 103.2 Dublin City FM.
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Okay, we've got the very best music here on Dublin City FM. No matter what you're doing this afternoon, I've got the perfect soundtrack to lift your mood this Thursday afternoon. It's all right here on Classic Hits.

So how about that for your Thursday afternoon? Blue Oyster Cult, Don't Fear the Reaper. Conor Clare's classic hits. I'm here with you till 4 o'clock this Thursday afternoon. Still ahead, we have a lovely trio of classic hits for you. We've got Journey, we've got the Communards, all on the way after the Bee Gees and Tragedy on Dublin City FM 103.2.

CFM 103.2 with Common Arts and Don't Leave Me This Way. Well, sadly, I am going to leave you this way because it's time for me to head off. Thanks so much for staying with me across the afternoon. I'm heading over to Mark and the Live Drive team, so they'll have the latest traffic news and a brilliant lineup of music as well. I'm going to chat to you again soon. I am going to leave you, however, with a song for anyone hoping that the good weather makes a return very soon. Don't Stop Believing. It's Journey. Dublin City FM 103.2. Take care, and I'll chat to you again soon.

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0: 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I'm Helen Dubois. 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
5: In your top stories on Thursday, the 4th of June, Israel and Lebanon agreed to implement a ceasefire to end hostilities, the Trump administration has said, in a boost to hopes for a broader deal to end the U.S.-Israeli war on Iran. Tehran, which had conditioned any deal with the U.S. in part of an end to fighting between Israel and Lebanon, earlier struck Kuwait, damaging its airport and injuring dozens while the U.S. military carried out strikes near the Strait of Hormuz. The Israel-Lebanon ceasefire is contingent on a complete cessation of fire from the Iran-aligned Hezbollah militia and the evacuation of all its operatives from the South Litani sector. A joint statement released by the U.S. State Department said, following negotiations with Washington. Members of the public will be able to directly raise concerns with the central bank should they have difficulty accessing cash in their locality. Taoiseach and Minister for Finance Simon Harris is set to sign off on proposals by the finance regulator designed to underpin the so-called access to cash measures. New rules introduced last year include a criteria setting out the minimum percentage of the population in each region that must be within 10 kilometers of an ATM and a cash service point, as well as the minimum number of ATMs per 100,000 people in each region. David Beckham is to be honored with a star on Hollywood's Walk of Fame, organizers have announced, as the United States readies to host the World Cup. The former footballer's pop star turned fashion designer wife Victoria Beckham and actor Tom Cruise will be at the ceremony on the 12th of June to unveil the plaque immortalizing the English midfielder on Hollywood's most famous thoroughfare. The ceremony for the 51-year-old former England captain will take place hours before the first game on U.S. soil in this year's World Cup, which is being jointly hosted by Mexico, Canada, and the United States. Cool and gusty today, around 15 to 16 degrees with sunny spells and some scattered showers. 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
7: Well, good afternoon, Dublin. Welcome on this rainy day in Dublin. It is Thursday. It is June the 4th and it's 4 o'clock, which means it's Live Drive with me, Mark Anthony, here in studio. Alongside me today, I have Jonathan Randall and Caoimhe Birmingham. And we're with you till 7 o'clock this evening with all your up-to-date traffic news and some great tunes all coming to you in conjunction with Dublin City Council. Now, if you fancy getting in touch with us today, we'd love to hear from you. You can send text, WhatsApp, voice notes all to the number of 087 179 1032. Just make sure it's safe and legal when you do so. Right, looking through the events tonight, we have Les Mis on, the Arena Concert Spectacular is playing the Three Arena. Doors will be opening at 6:30 and we have Summer Evening Racing taking place at Leopardstown. It's going to be a wet one. We will fill you in with all the traffic after we kick off with today's starting tune, which is a little bit of Lutricia McNeil. This one's called Ain't That Just The Way. It's just the perfect tune to describe Dublin traffic.

go. Lutricia McNeil kicking off today's live drive. Let's go straight into things. Why not? That's why we're here. Incidents wise, we do have one at the moment. Like yesterday, actually, we have something out on the N3. This time it's just a breakdown as you join the N3 inbound at Junction 3 Clonsilla. It's in the main lane after the loop. We are looking at delays across the M50. Northbound is extremely strange and sporadic. We have delays between Cherrywood Junction 16. This is going northbound all the way up to Junction 14, Sandyford. Then at Junction 12, Firhouse, traffic gets slow again, and that lasts up until Junction 9, Red Cow. It's busy up to pass Lucan, but you are moving from the Red Cow. And then we have another slowdown at Junction 6, Blanche, but it's only for the junction itself with the off-ramp for the N3 building quickly at the minute. There is a busy on-ramp coming down off the N7 and further back, Junctions 12 and 11. Firhouse and Talla both have busy off-ramps for Columkills Way and Glenview roundabout. The southbound M50 is packed all the way down to Junction 5. Finglas from the M1 M50 roundabout, there's a wee gap. And then on the far side of Junction 6, Blanche, taking you to the West Link, it gets busy again with more delays down at the M11 merge. There is a collision on the N4. It's on the inbound at Junction 2, Liffey Valley, blocking the left lane. Just came in a second ago. And we've also got delays on the north side. On Arran Quay, on the North Quays, Swords inbound and outbound. It's busy from the Bishop's Palace if you're going outbound. And there's a queue on the M1 after the tunnel exit down to the M50. There's also congestion on Cabra Cross and Navan Road. And busy through the south side. Harrington Street's the back of the queue for Leonard's Corner. Kevin Street's holding delays, as is inbound Wine Tavern, with a packed Pier Street back as far as Urn. Seanmore Road is queuing all the way up to Tom Clark Bridge. There are delays on the bypass at Chapel Lizard back at the Grey Wall, and busy through both Terenure Road North and Terenure Road East, with final delays being on the South Quays with Merchants and Ushers holding volume. So there you go. That's how our traffic looks like, or that's what our traffic looks like after just a couple of minutes of being on air. Oh my gosh, I'm running out of breath. What does that mean? It means I'm breathless. Go.

Go from the 2019 album. What a brilliant tune that is, from the album Without Fear. That is Dermot Kennedy here on 103.2 Dublin City FM. Bit of The Corrs before that with their track Breathless. We are Live Drive. We are with you through till 7 this evening. Got the Police on the way. Oh yes, the band, of course, with some Weekend as well. And Amy Winehouse hopefully bringing us through to 4:30. We do have a couple of incidents ongoing at this moment in time today with a broken down car as you join the N3. Now, it's on the inbound. It's at Junction 3, Clonsilla. And as of the moment, it's in the main lane after the loop. Now, there's also a collision on the N4. This is also inbound. This one's at Junction 2, Liffey Valley, and it's blocking the bus lane. Traffic around the city is slow on Seanmore Road, leading all the way up to a busy Tom Clark Bridge. Pierce Street's packed back to Erin Machen. I can see queues back to Grand Canal Street. And heavy on the South Quays on Merchants and Ushers Quay, with the North Quays busy on Arran Quay, and traffic around the north side in general. Building through Seville Place, not packed at the moment. Bishop's Palace is the back of the queue if you're heading into Drumcondra for the Swords Road. And the far side of the tunnel sees a busy M1 with congestion on the inbound side of the Swords Road towards Whitehall. There's also a busy in and out Church Street. Now, inbound, your queue starts on Constitution Hill, bumper to bumper all the way down, and outbound Church Street to Hearts is a delay, along with North Circular, Mountjoy to Doyle's, and then Cabra Cross, Navan Road, very full until the Ashtown roundabout. On the south side, the bypass of Chapel Izzet is busy. Delays through Terenure Road North and East continue. They aren't full, but they are quite slow. And we've also got delays from Harrington Street heading up to Leonard's Corner. There's traffic through Kevin Street, heavy on Pearson Machen, and delays on Wine Tavern if you're heading into the city centre. And looking at that Grand Canal, I mean, they're all really only single lightweights to get through, or maybe Dolphin's Barn might be two on the outbound. We've also got a busy queue on UCD, Mount Merion and Stillorgan Park. And finally, we are on to the M50, where southbound is busy, very busy, in fact, from the M1 M50 roundabout to pass Finglas. There's this very weird gap that picks up pace, and then by Blanche to the Westlink, you're back in the queue again, and then southbound moves well until the approach to the merge at the M11. Northbound is kind of spread out with Cherrywood to Sandyford heavy, Firhouse to Red Cow busy, and then Blanche either side, very light delay with off ramps on the northbound M50 busy through Firhouse onto Talla, the on ramp at Red Cow from the N7 and the off ramp again for the N3. So there's your traffic. It is about to hit 16 minutes past the hour. I'm going to send you a message. This one is in a bottle.

0: There we go, the weekend. I know it's only Thursday. We're only getting close to the weekend. And before that, from the album Regatta de Blanc, from all the way back in 1979, about a song about a guy stranded on a remote island. It was the Police and Message in a Bottle. Got some Amy on the way, set up, ready to go. But traffic first, that's our important thing. Looking through, the incidents are still the same too. One is a breakdown on the N3 inbound at Clonsilla. The other is a collision on the N4 inbound at Junction 2, Liffey Valley. The Liffey Valley one's blocking the bus lane. The Clonsilla one is in the main lane after the loop. And looking at that northbound M50, we're looking at very heavy volume northbound, starting back around Junction 14, Sandyford. You are pretty much just around 50 minutes to get up to Junction 7, Lucan. And there is a little bit of a busy spot at Junction 6, Blanche as well, with the busy off-ramp for the N3. But it doesn't last long around Junction 6, Blanche, and then you're on your way. While southbound is the guts of half an hour to clear the M1, M50 roundabout down to the West Link. And then there's a bit of a queue down by the M11 merge. Now, across the rest of the city, we've do the usual hot spots: Pier Street, Mackin Street, Seanmore Road to Tom Clark Bridge. All very slow, as is the South Quays on Merchants and Ushers Quays. And traffic around the south side, well, if you're heading into the city centre, it's busy on Wine Tavern, but it's moving through. While outbound delays on Kevin Street continue, with a slow moving Harrington Street all the way down to Leonard's Corner. There's congestion at UCD, at Mount Merion and White's Cross, with Cabin Teely and Fox Rock holding delays, with either side of Junction 11 Talla busy now between the Spawell and Glenview roundabout. Building Nace Road from the Cranley petrol station to the M50 at Junction 9, and a busy bypass at Chapel Izzard from the Grey Wall. And on the north side, traffic on North Circular is slow, approaching Doyle's from Mountjoy. Cabra Cross, Navan Road will keep you occupied for a while. In fact, Cuevas just pointing out Cabra Road is getting busy as well, in between Cabra Cross and Doyle's. There's also congestion on Church Street all the way out to Hearts, and a busy inbound Constitution Hill, which is the back of the queue for Church Street inbound, and busy on both directions of the Swords Road. Now, if I've missed anything, and it is safe and legal for you to do so, give us a shout on 087 179 1032. Got some Amy ready to go. We got some Kooks and Kylie on the far side of the break. We got some ELO, got some Blonde. 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

0: go, a little bit of Tears Dry on their own. Amy Winehouse, the legend herself here on Live Drive. Speaking of legends, Live Drive legend Carl has been in touch with a voice note. Good to hear from you, my friend. He says, just to let drivers know, just at the start of the R139, there is a rigid truck facing down, just facing the junction towards Clonshock. And he says, he's off on his Holliers now. Hope it's not raining where he's going, but that truck is going to cause a few issues. We had a glander at it there a few minutes ago. Thank you, Carl, for letting us know about it. And you have an absolute blast on your holidays. We'll speak to you in 2 weeks. Right, let's see. What time is it? Oh, it's 4:30. Let's get this very quick ad break out of the way.
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0: Right, let's have a look at traffic in general. As soon as Carl informed us about the R139, we may as well have a look at what is going on around the M50. Looking at the southbound, you are pretty much immediately in a queue from the M1. And we can see a busy M1 coming down from the Dublin Tunnel exit all the way across as well. It is the guts of half an hour, probably 32 minutes to get down past Blanche. It's probably closer to the West Link before it actually opens up on that southbound side. And there is delays further down from the M11 merge. There's a busy off-ramp as well there for the merge. And traffic is busy down as far as Junction 5 Bray North. Northbound, you're looking at 50 minutes easily to get from Sandyford, which is the back of the queue. You heard correctly, Junction 14 all the way up past Lucan, and then there's another busy spot either side of Junction 6 Blanche with a heavy off ramp for the N3. I'm also being told there's a car broken down on the Chapel Lizard bypass just before the Ballyfermot slip. Thank you, Texter, for informing us about that. We have a busy bypass anyway from as far back as the Grey Wall. There's also congestion on the Nace Road from the Cranley petrol station. There's a very busy Spowell roundabout to Glen View roundabout, 9, 10, 11 minutes to get between both, and a busy Column Kills Way with congestion on the Stillorgan Road across UCD, Mount Merion, White's Cross, a little bit slow through Cabinteely as well. And looking at the city centre area as well, Kevin Street's holding a delay, as is Wine Tavern heading inbound. Pearson Mackin are full, Sean Moore Road to Tom Clark's a queue, as is both Merchants and Usher's Quay holding volume on the South Quays. The North Quays, it's only Arran Quay that's busy, and we have a queue on North Circular there from Mountjoy, and it's packed all the way through to the Ashtown roundabout. It's also similar with Church Street all the way out to Hearts. There's a full Constitution Hill inbound all the way down to Church Street, and busy on both sides of the Swords Road heading to and from the tunnel. And just looking through the incidents, just to reiterate, we have a broken down lorry on the R139 eastbound blocking the left lane at the lights for Clonshock Road. We have a collision on the N4 inbound at Liffey Valley, breakdown on the N3 also inbound at Junction 3 Clonsilla, and a broken down car on the Chapel Lizard bypass. That one's blocking the left lane at the lights for Kylemore. So there is your traffic. This is Live Drive, and this is the Kooks.

0: That Lady. Wow. That is Kylie Minogue here on 103.2 Dublin City FM. The Kooks before that, which She Moves in Her Own Way. We are live drive. We are with you through till 7. Let's have a quick look at the traffic. Still got the four incidents that we mentioned earlier. Three breakdowns and a collision. The collision is on the M4. It's inbound at Junction 2 Liffey Valley. And the breakdowns are, well, there's a lorry on the R139 eastbound blocking the left lane at the lights for Clonshock Road. There's a broken down car joining the N3 in. Bound at Junction 3, Clonsilla, and also a broken down car on the Chapel Lizard bypass. It's blocking the left lane at the lights for Kylemore. Now, traffic across the M50 is really congested. Northbound, easily close to 50 minutes, 55 minutes, could even be a little bit more. You tell me on 087 179 1032, northbound M50, Junction 14, Sandyford. That's where it all begins, and you crawl up to pass Junction 7, Lucan. There is a bit of movement across the West Link, and then either side of Junction 6. Blanche is holding. Volume as traffic is very busy on the off-ramp for the N3, and it's also building either side of Junction 4, Ballymun. Southbound, you're looking at half an hour easily to get from the M1 M50 roundabout down to past Blanche, and then it does eventually open up with southbound delays continuing down at the M11 merge. No real change around the rest of the city. Church Street, north side, outbound all the way to Harts is packed. Inbound queue starts at Constitution Hill, North Circular, your queuing starts at Mountjoy, approaching Doyle's, and then packed all the way through to the Ashtown roundabout. Castleknock Village is full, Swords Road heavy in both directions, queuing on the M1 after the tunnel, all the way down out to Junction 2 Dublin Airport, in fact, and also delays on the south side around the city centre. Pierce, Mackin Street, packed solid. Busy on Seanmore all the way up to Tom Clark Bridge, queuing on the Grey Wall, heading up to the Chapel Lizard bypass there. Nace Road is queuing from the Cranley petrol station. Traffic heavy on the UCD, Mount Marion, White's Cross. Look, it's all the same as the last report, to be fair. And looking at the Grand Canal, only single lightweights at most bridges, might get caught with two at Dolphin's Barn. But that is your traffic.
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0: Right, before I hit play on the next couple of tunes, I want to bring the gang in for a moment, give them a little breather from the cameras and what they're doing. A quick question for you both. Caoimhe, first of all, do you get taxis much?
3: I don't get them loads, but I do get them. It's a good treat if I do, usually coming home from town.
0: Are you a massive taxi getter as well? You can walk, don't you?
4: I never have anywhere to be. So
3: I also want to say I can also walk.
4: Yeah,
3: no. I have
4: two legs.
0: That's not what I meant. No, because I was reading this article. I found it interesting. Uber have released its annual lost and found index. So before I read out some of this, have you ever lost anything in taxi? I lost my headphone case the other day, and the worst thing is now the batteries have gone dead. I've no way of recharging them. So
3: the worst. I've probably done the solid like phone or purse when I was younger, but I think most things people are telling are their secrets to the taxi men. I say,
0: oh yeah,
3: and the taxi women podcasts they are getting out of people.
4: Yeah. It's a two-way thing as well. There's a few that share their own podcast.
0: Well, that's also true. Well, here we go. Because amongst the strangest forgotten belongings were a live fish, butterflies, an ankle monitor, dentures with just two teeth, by the way, two wedding gowns, a police radio, a brand new mini fridge, and even a Donny Osmond group photo. Now, there you go.
3: So, are these all from Ireland?
0: No, this is all from Uber in America.
3: Oh.
0: So this isn't from the Irish list. I don't have what Irish people. In fact, if there's any taxi drivers out there, we won't read out your name. But let us know what has been left behind. But if any of those things surprised you, a live fish, there could be a reason for that.
3: Yeah. I was going to say if that mini fridge had someone coming back from Bingo Loco written all over them, but...
4: There is a bit of that, yeah. Just someone who needed a fridge.
3: Someone who needed a fridge.
0: That's it.
3: Big thing to forget, but I say... Taxi
0: no, mini fridge.
3: Oh, mini fridge, yeah.
0: I'll tell you one thing. They probably charge us for a person if you're getting in with that. But now, ankle monitor as well. There you go. So it says here, while some other items are easier to explain than others, Uber did admit that a few company staff did leave a few of the company staff scratching their heads. The appearance, especially of two wedding gowns on the list, was particularly surprising. Most common items include phones, wallets, luggage, keys, and headphones. I'm in that category there. So let us know if you're a taxi driver. We'd love to hear from you. So I just have to make sure you have everything, don't you, when you get out of the car?
3: And I do. I triple check every time I'm leaving. I'll even look underneath the chairs and everything.
4: You do. You're good with taxis. Lewis's had a bad run in.
3: I've had a bad run with Lewis. Oh, what an ordeal. It was my first day here, Mark, on Live Drive, and I left my laptop and my bag on the Lewis.
0: Oh.
3: And I ran all around town trying to get it. And I just kept missing. I say I ran for like 5 kilometres after the literal Lewis.
4: Literally. And then it got to the end. It went the other way. You had to turn around.
3: I was literally, my friend's dad works in the Lewis, and I put up a story being like, oh my God, I've lost my Lewis. I've lost my laptop. And the worst thing in the bag was my diary.
0: Oh.
3: That's what I was terrified about. My diary.
4: Yeah.
3: I was distressed.
4: The kids were reading that at the back of the Lewis.
3: Yeah. I was like, oh my God, someone's going to put it up online or something. But my friend said that, oh, my girlfriend, her dad said some girl has been like running after the Lewis all day. Is that you? And I was like, yes, but I got it back. So thank you, Lewis.
0: Well, there you go. Right. Let us know. Some of the texts are coming in already. We're going to have a read of them. And while we are, we're going to leave you hanging on the telephone. I'm in the

the brilliant ELO, their track from called All Over the World. Actually, that links in perfectly with White Busman's text that we got in. Speaking of all over the world, he says, good evening. I was at Tramore yesterday and I could hear your station. Being so far away, it was great to hear you guys. Thank you very much, White Busman. You can get us online as well. We've got people that listen from all over the world, actually, as well. I know that we have a listener in France. I know that we have listeners in the UK as well. They do love the music. I don't think they really care for the updates, though. But if you do want to get in touch, we'd love to hear from you. 087 179 1032. We've had a couple of texts in about stuff being left in a taxi. Thank you to everybody who messaged us. Somebody said, I found a plant in the back of mine. And then somebody else actually said, I was wondering where my ankle monitor went to. So there you go. We were just talking about what gets left behind in taxis. There was a list given earlier on today. But anyway, let's move on with, of course, Live Drive. Let's have a look at the traffic right now. Okay, we've got very busy volume on the M50. Northbound is queuing from just past Sandyford. It's close to 55 minutes to an hour to get past Lucan. You do have more sort of slowdowns either side of Blanche, either side of Ballymun, and traffic is busy from the Dublin Tunnel exit via M1 all the way down to the M50 and then outbound to Junction 2 Dublin Airport. Still very slow. There's congestion on the R139 eastbound. Now, we do have a broken down lorry there. It's not the worst, as it's not even as busy as it was earlier, but there is still lots of volume. And the southbound M50 is half an hour easily to reach just past Blanche, Junction 6 from the M1 M50 roundabout. And you are pretty much bumper to bumper the whole way through to Blanche. From there, you're moving well, at least until the M11 merge. There's a busy off ramp and traffic is held up on the south side around UCD, Mount Mary and White's Cross. There are delays in the Nace Road approaching the M50 at Junction 9 from the Cranley Petrol Station. There's congestion either side of Junction 11 Talla. You're looking at 9-10 minutes to get from the Spowell roundabout to the Glenview roundabout. And Northside is holding volume on both the Swords Road in and outbound, both Church Street in and outbound, to Hearts and from Constitution Hill. On the inbound side, North Circular is holding volume from Mountjoy. It covers Cabber Road, Cabber Cross, the Navan Road before finally picking up pace again at the Ashtown roundabout. And if you're on the south side, Sean Moore to Tom Clark is heavy along with Pearson Macken. And that is our traffic for the moment. Do I get both of these songs in? I'll probably be running a little bit late, but why not? Let's play them anyway.

0: go, fading out the Rolling Stones. Fade away. 5 o'clock here on Live Drive. Just looking through the incidents. It's only just the same four as earlier, but there have been a few changes. The broken down car on the Chapel Izzard bypass has been moved now onto the verge. All the others are still there. The breakdown of the lorry on the R139 eastbound. We actually have a collision as you join the N4 inbound at Liffey Valley. And initially I thought it was a breakdown, but it's actually a collision as you join the N3 inbound at Junction 3, Clonsilla. So that's your traffic for the moment. On the far side of the break, I'll give you a full roundup of the whole city. We're going to hear from Stephen what's happening at the cinema at the moment. And then on the far side of the break, we've got tracks from Miami Sound Machine and the Average White Band on the way.
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4: Skeletor and He-Man do battle in the new sword and sorcery film Masters of the Universe. It's a big budget reboot of the classic 80s franchise and it's out in cinemas now. Here's a clip of Nicholas Galitzine as He-Man saying those immortal words for the first time. The Scary Movie franchise is also back, and importantly, it's back in the hands of the original creators, the Wayans brothers. In cinemas from the 5th of June, the cast of the original film return for Scary Movie 6, including Anna Faris as Cindy.
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0: Right, just looking through the text messages. I keep them coming. JTC got in touch to say, Mark, I decided to avoid Richmond Road because of yesterday's delays. Bad idea. Absolutely. Griffith Avenue, Grace Park and Collins Avenue are all crawling along slowly. He recommends you avoid if possible. His commute is now complete though, and he wishes us thanks for all the tunes. You haven't heard what I'm playing next, Johnny. You might be surprised. I'm only kidding. Right, anyone want to do the conga?

Average White Band, and let's go round and round and round again with the traffic updates. Let's see, where are we starting? We're going to start over on Tom Clark Bridge, where we have queuing from as far back as Seanmore Road. Busy on Pierce Street, the queue goes back to Erne. Machen is very heavy as far back as Grand Canal Street. And looking at the... Not that South Keys. Yeah, Merchants and Ushers are the two that are holding the volume. On the North Keys, Arran Quay is busy at the moment. Traffic in through Fairview is moving, but we have a very heavy volume around Richmond Road, Griffith Avenue as well. Delays on the Bishop's Palace into Drumcondra, busy in and outbound Swords Road. And we have delays the far side of the tunnel exit via the M1 all the way down to the M50 and a busy outbound M1 towards Junction 2 Dublin Airport. There's also delays on Church Street, where both in and outbound Church Street are packed solid. Inbound queues from Constitution Hill, outbound is busy from Church Street to Hearts. We have delays on North Circular, starting back at Mountjoy. They are bumper to bumper all the way up to Doyle's, Cabot Road, Cabot Cross, Navan Road, all very heavy. And delays off Hanlon's on Old Cabot Road with a packed Castleknock Village. And on the south side of the city, Kevin Street coming out of the city centre is slow. Harrington Street's the back of the queue for Leonard's Corner. We have delays on the Chapel Lizard bypass, and we still have a broken down vehicle there. It has been moved onto the verge though, and traffic outbound on the N4 is moving, and we still have a collision inbound on the N4 at Junction 2 Liffey Valley. There's a busy Nace Road approaching the Red Cow. There's a packed Spowell roundabout to the Glenview roundabout. Traffic is built up all around UCD, Mount Merion, White's Cross on the Stillorgan Road, and delays on the Grand Canal are all outbound with single lightweights, bar Dolphins Barn, which might take two. And inbound traffic south side is heavy on Pierce Machen Street and a full Seanmore to Tom Clark Bridge. But that's it, really. I know I've missed a few spots there. Let me know what it's like where you are and your journey times. We'd love to hear from you. Do make sure it is safe and legal when you do so. And coming up shortly, just before 5:30, we are going to do our usual thing of, I have four facts for you. Three of them sound real, but they are false. You just have to distinguish the real one. It's all coming up after these few tunes from Taylor Swift and Lizzo. Anyway.

0: about that. Just looking through the traffic at the moment, we have a lot going on. Extremely congested M50 this evening, going both north and southbound. Southbound, normal busy volume, but northbound, we're seeing delays from as far back as Junction 14, Sandyford, and close to an hour to clear Junction 7, Lucan, with more delays either side of Junction 6, Blanche, and either side of Junction 4, Ballymun. They're quite brief. They're due to busy off-ramps, basically, and queuing. Southbound is the guts of half an hour from the M1 M50 roundabout down to past Blanche, and then another delay down at the M11 merge, where the off-ramp for the merge is also quite congested. Now, north side of the city still holding volume at Seville Place, Swords Road in and outbound, and delays on either side of the M50 via the M1, starting up at the tunnel exit and all the way down to Junction 2, Dublin Airport. There's delays on Constitution Hill inbound all the way down to Church Street. There's a packed outbound Church Street all the way to Hart's Corner, and it's slow on North Circular, Mountjoy to Doyle's, Cabot Road, Cabot Cross, Navan Road. They're all packed, along with Castleknock Village, all full. Arran Quay is your tripping point on the South Quays. Now, good news, the bypass at Chapel Lizard, the broken down car that was moved onto the verge, that is gone now, I believe. Let me just double check. Yeah, I think it is. But we still have lots of busy volume crawling past that area from the grey wall. So busy out to the Palmerstown lights. There's also a congested Nace Road from the Cranley petrol station. There's built up inbound traffic from Newlands all the way down to the Red Cow. We've got delays either side of Junction 11, Talla. If you're around Turn Your Road North, Turn Your Road East, they're still holding volume. Alan has been in touch to say Turn Your Road East to Spawell roundabout took all of 16 minutes, Mark. I know you like your journey times. However, delays heading up to the M50, Junction 12 took only 2 minutes, but Columkill's Way is very heavy volume. However, I like the caveat there, Killinany Road is not as heavy, and neither is Old Court Road either. Please say hi to JR and Quiva. Can I play a nice Aussie band for him? Thank you, Alan. I'll see what I can do, buddy. Stick with us. You know me. We do have a bit of Jess Glynn to take us through to 3:30. But before all of that,
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0: Right, we are back, and it is that time of the day where I like to kind of get the old grey brain cells going again. Well, not really my grey brain cells, but the team here. So I'm going to do our usual little thing of once a week where we get four facts. Three of them sound real, but they are false. One is true. We have to distinguish them. And I'm going to bring in JR and Quiva. Your mic's alive. So we decided, I gave them kind of the option earlier on about what type of question they wanted. And they said historical figures. Is that what you agreed to?
3: Yeah, well, hopefully I'll actually know the answers to this. So,
0: oh,
3: yes.
0: Well, you do know I've made up one of these. If okay. You can find the one that I made up, even better. But three of these facts are not true. We just have to distinguish which is the true one. Okay, everybody ready? And anybody who wants to let me know what they think, 0871791032. We're just playing for fun. Right, what is true about these historical figures? Number one, A, Benjamin Franklin wanted the wild turkey to be the official national bird of the United States. Does it sound plausible?
3: Yeah.
0: Okay. B, Albert Einstein failed his high school maths classes and was a terrible student. C, Abraham Lincoln was a highly skilled licensed bartender before he became president. Or D, Joan of Arc was a master blacksmith who forged her own legendary glowing armor. There you go. There's your four. Which one of those do you think is true? Benjamin Franklin, Albert Einstein, Abraham Lincoln, or Joan of Arc? So did Benjamin, let's go through them quickly. Benjamin Franklin wanted a wild turkey. Could you see that happening?
4: It's reasonable enough. Americans like turkeys.
0: That's true. Albert Einstein, do you think he was good in school?
3: No, I think he was terrible in school.
4: No, yeah, I think it's well established that he was neurodivergent, so he probably would have struggled in a traditional school.
3: Yeah, I think so.
0: The question is, did he fail his high school maths classes? There
3: you go. I'd say so.
0: Okay. Abraham Lincoln, highly skilled, licensed bartender before coming president.
3: I have listened to many a podcast about Abraham Lincoln. I think, and I could be completely wrong, I think he made his mark through the railway.
0: Right.
3: So I don't think so.
0: And Joan of Arc, a master blacksmith.
3: I played Joan of Arc once in a fete.
0: And that's going to help you with the answer to that one.
3: And I wore a bicycle chain around my waist.
4: Oh, wow.
3: So,
0: she's really thinking about this. She has her hands up to her forehead. She's.
3: I don't think so, because I feel like that would be a way stronger narrative about Joan of Arc that would be talked about more if she was an unreal blacksmith.
4: But why did you have a bike chain?
3: Because I didn't have...
0: metal. You didn't have chain metal.
3: I didn't have chain metal. It was as good as it could get. And look, I came first, so I won.
0: Oh, well, that's all bad. Right then.
4: Came first.
3: First, yeah.
0: Well,
4: what? Bet. Sorry, I thought it was a show. It was a Joan of Arc dress-up contest.
3: I did a monologue of Joan of Arc in a drama fest in the Mill Theatre when I was a kid.
0: There you go.
3: A teenager. And I wore that, yeah.
0: Well, okay, we are getting way off topic with
3: anyway,
0: this.
3: Anyway, I think it's Abraham. I think it's Einstein.
0: You think it's Einstein, right? Yeah. You're not the only one who thinks it's Einstein.
3: Yeah.
0: I've just had a text in as well saying, I think it's B, Einstein. And Jay thinks it's Einstein as well. So I'll tell you what we'll do. Let's get a tune on, and I will tell you the answer after this.
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0: Jess Glynn, hold my hand. 32 minutes past five already. Where does the day go? We did our little quiz earlier on, our little jokey thing where I give you four facts. Only one of them is true. We've had lots of messages in. Jay says, I think it's B, Einstein. Alan says, Mark, I'd say you made up the one about Abe Lincoln. I reckon Einstein was probably a bad student because he is such a genius. Anthony has 12 minutes from the M1 to get to Ballymun. On the far side, the queue for the roundabout is back to Ballymun and beyond. By the way, I think Einstein is the answer. Tell you what, after this very quick ad break, we will find out.
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4: It is indeed, and my name's Mark Anthony, and I'm joined in studio by Jonathan Randall and Caoimhe Birmingham. So, we have the answer. What is true about these historical figures? Three falsehoods, one true one. Benjamin Franklin wanted the wild turkey to be the official national bird of the United States. No, that's not true at all. He did not want the turkey. None of you went for that one at all. B, Albert Einstein, the one that everybody said is the correct answer. Supposedly, he failed his high school maths classes and was a terrible student.
5: But yeah, it's the thing about specifically the high school. He definitely struggled in school.
4: He definitely was neurodivergent, but no, you all got that one wrong. He did do quite well in his maths classes, and that's why he was a genius. But no, you were correct about... you kind of nearly got there, JR. Nearly. Abraham Lincoln was a highly skilled licensed bartender before he became president.
6: I don't want to talk about it.
4: You don't want to talk about it. Caoimhe, that is the actual correct answer. Lincoln was a qualified and skilled licensed barman before he became president, which means, of course, Joan of Arc was never a master blacksmith. I made that one up. Who forged her own legendary glowing armor. Mm-hmm. I thought that might give it away. Her glowing armor.
6: Oh, I didn't even hear the glowing armor part. But
4: there you go. Oh, see, she didn't listen to the full question.
6: I still want to know if Abraham Lincoln worked on trains. Okay.
5: Yes, he checked my ticket on the 7:42.
4: You know what?
6: But I wasn't wrong.
4: When I talked to him earlier, he said there was some strange woman running down the tracks trying to catch up with him.
6: Wasn't me, I only take taxis.
4: You only take taxis and get on the Lewis. Anyway, if you want to get in touch for any reason, we'd love to hear from you. 087 179 1032. We've just had reports in of a collision on Finglas Road. We still have the broken down car on the Chapel Lizard bypass. As of now, I'm afraid the bus lane has been blocked. We've had multiple reports about a collision on Leopardstown Road at Tudor Lawns, and there's a broken down lorry still on the R139 eastbound. The M50's packed solid northbound between Firhouse and Lucan, and then on approach to Junction 4 Ballymun, it builds again. Traffic is busy southbound all the way down to Blanche, although partially past Finglas the pace will pick up, and then you have delays further down around the M11 merge. We're looking at delays on the M1 from the Dublin Tunnel exit all the way through to the M50 and heading out to Junction 2 Dublin Airport. It's busy around Church Street outbound to Hearts, busy from Constitution inbound all the way to Church Street. Richmond Road still holding volume, as is Griffith Avenue. Drumcondra slow and a very busy in and outbound Swords Road, with Southside delays mainly covering Kevin Street outbound from the city centre, inbound Wine Tavern. Delays on Harrington Street go back as far as Leonard's Corner. Heavy on Pearson Mackin still seeing delays on the bypass at Chapel Lizard. Traffic's at a standstill in sections there, and a busy Nace Road heading up to the Red Cow. Traffic's improved from the Spawell roundabout to the Glenview roundabout, but not by much. And we also have delays across the Stillorgan Road, but mainly across UCD, Mount Merion and White's Cross. Trish says, well, Mark, went to see Les Mis last night. Oh, how did you get on? Anthony saw it last week. Says, was apprehensive as it was an arena show where I had seen the stage show twice before in the Bord Gáis, but was blown away by the performances. It was amazing. I'm so jealous of anybody who's going to see it before it finishes at the weekend. It's on again tonight. The doors are opening in at less than an hour. And thank you for your updates as always. Keep them coming. 087 179 1032. Because we sleep all

There we go. Westlife, When You're Looking Like That. And I meant to say it before I hit play, we had the San Diego song by the Coronas. And anyone who was listening in yesterday, Megan McCreary is a new member of the staff here for us on Live Drive. And she'd been on holidays, and I was talking to her, did you enjoy your holidays? And she was saying, yeah, great. But of course, Megan is a musician. And she said, I was up at home in Donegal, and I got a phone call from the Coronas asking any chance you could be the like one of the bands that they were playing up in Donegal, any chance you could kind of back us up. And she said, absolutely. So she was, last week, she was actually supporting the Coronas. So fair play to her indeed. Brilliant tune from them, the San Diego song. Got some In Excess on the way, and this is between me and you. I'm trying to get in the boss's good books. His favourite band is Candy Staten. So they're up next as well. Big thank you to all the texters. Anthony has journey times for a southbound M50. I said 30 minutes to get from the M1 M50 roundabout down to Junction 6 Blanche. Anthony's come in with the journey time. I was 4 minutes out the last time. I'm barely 60 seconds out this time. 29 minutes from the M1 to Blanche. 20 was to get by Finglas. 12 to get by Ballymun. He does say, though, traffic between Finglas and Ballymun is bumper to bumper in all three lanes. He says it is absolutely mad. We had another voice note in as well saying lots of delays from just before Junction 4 going forward up to Balbriggan. It is almost at a full stop going up north. Thank you so much. Keep them coming. 087 179 1032. We've got a couple more incidents now. We've got reports of an incident on Bibsborough Road, collision on Finglas Road. We have multiple reports about a collision on Leopardstown Road there at Tudor Lawns. And we have a couple of broken down vehicles as well. There's a lorry on the R139 eastbound. And there's also a car on the Chapel Izzet bypass. They had shifted it over to the verge. It's now blocking the bus lane again. So traffic are very busy on the bypass as well. Northbound M50 now seeing delays between Firhouse and Lucan. And then on approach to Finglas, it just gets packed again all the way up to Junction 4, Ballymun. And then it opens up. Well, southbound, as we heard, half an hour. I think, because it's getting better at the back of the queue, you're looking at probably closer to 25 minutes, 20 minutes now to get to Blanche. Traffic is starting to ease between Finglas and Blanche. But yeah, closer to 25 to half an hour at the moment. And on the north side, we're still looking at pretty much all the same volume. The only place to clear up is kind of Cabra Road and Cabra Cross. We're still heavy on North Circular approaching Doyle's and still busy on the Navan Road. But yeah, that in between. Oh, no, sorry. Cuiva's telling me Cabra Road is actually about a third full right now. Thank you, Cuiva. There's also a busy Church Street in and outbound from Constitution Hill if you're coming inbound, and all the way to Hearts on the outbound. No change with a very busy Swords Road, again in and outbound. And on the south side, delays on Pierce Macken Street continue. We've also got congestion on Kevin Street, Harrington Street, the bypass at Chapel Izzet, as far back as the Grey Wall, the Nace Road, either side of Junction 11, Talla. These are all packed from the Spowell to the Glenview, Columkills Way, and also a delay on UCD, Mount Merion and White's Cross. Just finding out about another breakdown, just coming into me right now. It's a broken down van as you join the M50. It is on the northbound trajectory from Junction 13 Dundrum. However, it's on the hard shoulder, but slightly protruding over the yellow line. That's your traffic. This is Live Drive. Here's some In Excess.

young hearts running free out there. In excess, of course, a little bit of Need You Tonight. Got some Christopher Cross and some Free on the way. Big shout out to Anthony. He says 38 minutes mark to get from the M1 to Junction 12 for house. He does state that 29 minutes was to get by Blanche. He does say it's open. It opens up after that, but then you're flying along. But at the exit for Firhouse, it is quite busy. It is getting about a quarter of the way back to Talla and just getting heavier. Thank you so much for that. The off-ramp at Dundrum is just as bad. It's almost back to Firhouse. And also the off-ramp for the M11 merge is heavy, as is the off-ramp at Blanche Junction 6. So northbound, you can expect delays from Firhouse up to Lucan and then Finglas to Ballymun. And we've still got delays on the R139, although the breakdown out there has gone now. We're looking at delays on the north side through Arran Quay, Church Street outbound to Hearts, bumper to bumper the whole way, as is inbound Constitution Hill down to Church Street. Still heavy now on North Circular from Mountjoy, basically all the way through. The Cabras are building again. They had eased off, but I'm afraid it's getting slow all the way through to the Navan Road, which itself is heavy, until the Ashtown roundabout, and then it opens up. Elsewhere, we've got delays from the Bishop's Palace down to the tunnel via the Swords Road and Drumcondra, and inbound Swords Road is busy as well towards Whitehall. And on the south side, you can expect delays on the South Quays across Merchants and Ushers. Pearson Mackinac full, Wine Tavern Street's busy if you're heading down into the city centre, and outbound volume is heavy on Kevin and Harrington Street as far up as Leonard's Corner. There's a busy Nate Road, a full Chapel Lizard bypass, crawling in sections to be fair, and delays on the Stillorgan Road are mainly UCD, Mount Merion and White's Cross. Now, if there's anything I've missed, let me know. 0871791032. We have three live incidents. Actually, the broken down lorry is still there on the R139. Let me take that back. It is blocking the left lane at the lights for Clonshock Road. We also have the collision on Leopardstown Road there at Tudor Lawns, and a broken down van as you join the M50 northbound from Junction 13 Dundrum. However, that is on the hard shoulder. So there we go. That is our traffic. Let's get all right now on the way. I don't even have time for Christopher Cross. I'll put him on the far side of the break.

0: la haig tila olish tearchuig busconnects.ie. No lan at busconnects Dublin, erna man show sealta.
1: Hello, I'm Michael O'Kane. It's 4th of June and this is what happened on this day in music. In 1967, the Beatles began a 23-week run at top of the UK albums charts with Sgt. Pepper's Lonely Hearts Club Band. The widely influential concept album also topped the charts around the globe, including the US, Australia, Canada, and Germany. In 83, the Police scored their fifth and final number one in the UK with Every Breath You Take. The Grammy and Ivor Novello winning song also became the group's first chart topper in the US. And last but certainly not least, on this day in 1984, Bruce Springsteen released his seventh studio album, Born in the USA. One of the best-selling albums of all time, Born in the USA found The Boss taking more of a pop-focused approach to his songwriting, particularly with tracks such as Dancing in the Dark and the synth-driven ballad, I'm on Fire. The album produced an astonishing 7 top 10 hits in the Billboard Hot 100 and has been ranked as one of the greatest albums of all time and remains one of Springsteen's best-selling commercial successes. 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Astonishingly, Ravenscroft was only paid £27 for his recording on the hit. I'm Michael O'Kane, and that's what happened on this day in music.
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8: I am back. Right, let's have a look. Turns out that broken down lorry on the R139 eastbound was moving away. That's why I was a bit confused. I thought it was gone and then I could see it and then it was gone. So we're down to 2 incidents now. The collision on Leopardstown Road, the one Tudor Lawns, and there's a broken down van as you join the M50 northbound from Junction 13 Dundrum. I have mentioned this, it's on the hard shoulder, but it is protruding over the yellow line and we are starting to see a little bit better volume across the M50 north and southbound. Now, we're still very busy, don't get me wrong, and we're just not as heavy as it was, with northbound delays starting at Firhouse Junction 12, lasting until Lucan, with a couple of patches there where it picks up in pace, and then northbound moves okay. A couple of spots where you might have to ease off the accelerator up past Finglas and Ballymun, but not for very long, and southbound is only showing delays on approach to Junction 4 Ballymun until Finglas, and then a little bit busy approaching Junction 6 Blanche again. Southbound then moves quite well. The only thing to be wary of is the off-ramps at Firhouse and Dundrum. You can expect delays on both. And a busy M11 merge down through to Junction 5 Bray North. We are being told Chapel Lizard Bypass outbound at a standstill from 1 kilometre before the Ballyfermot slip and crawling the whole way. We had a broken down car there earlier on. It has been moved on now eventually, but it was blocking like the bus lane, then it was off on the grass verge, then it was back on the bus lane again. So we've kind of just not recovered from it. It's not long gone, to be fair, and queuing starts back at the grey wall. There's a congested Nace Road and a busy Newlands Cross outbound. There's heavy volume coming inbound from Newlands and the N7 all the way down to the M50. There's building volume around Terenure, both Road North and Terenure Road East. We've got delays on Stillorgan Road, White's Cross, although Stillorgan Park's getting better. UCD, again, there's volume, but not really a delay. And in around the city centre, you can expect a hold up on Macken Street, Pierce Street, Seanmore Road to Tom Clark Bridge. And looking at the quays, merchants and ushers are slow on the south quays, and on the north quays sees a busy Arran Quay. Right, let's get some Christopher Cross on. It is 6:07 already. I'm just getting info in on a new incident. I'm just going to give the gang a second here to check it all out. Yeah, emergency services are attending an incident on Newtown Park Avenue. That's as much as I have for you now. I'll have more for you after these 2 tunes.

your umbrellas ready. You just don't know. I'm looking out the window right now. The ground is absolutely soaked from the rain shower a couple of minutes ago, yet the sun is shining. That was Rihanna and a little bit of Christopher Cross before that. We're going a bit dancier with the next few tunes. I've got some Chaka Khan, Shapeshifters, Swedish House Mafia, all on the way. If I can squeeze in a Pretenders tune, I will do. If not, I'll play it on the far side of the break. A big shout out to everybody who's been getting in touch. Somebody texted us to let us know there was an accident on the roundabout at the end of Auburn Avenue, but it did state cars were getting around it. Now, the collision on Auburn Avenue, it was in the middle of the road at the junction with the old Navan Road. As of now, it's gone, but it's only been moved to the old Navan Road. There is a collision on the N3 inbound at junction 1 of the M50 there, blocking the left lane under the bridge. Collision on Leopardstown Road at Tudor Lawns. Emergency services attending an incident on Newtown Park Avenue, and a breakdown on the M50 northbound from junction 13 Dundrum. However, it's on the hard shoulder. Other than that, let me have a look around the rest of the city here. Right, let's start over on the north side with the North Keys. We're heavy on Arran Quay. Traffic's built up in Fairview from Edges Corner up to the lights. We're busy but moving through Seville Place, and we have delays on both directions of the Swords Road, both in and outbound to and from the tunnel. If you're coming out of the tunnel, the M1 is busy down to the M50. It was busy earlier. It cleared. Now it's back full again, and we have delays. Have had all afternoon inbound Constitution Hill down to Church Street, bumper to bumper, packed outbound Church Street to Hearts, and also seeing heavy volume across North Circular, starting back at Mountjoy. Cabra Road is full, Navan Road is busy.

0: Shapeshifters with, of course, Billy Porter, Finally Ready, and a little bit of Swedish Mafia, House Mafia even before that. We are Live Drive. We are with you for the next 35 minutes or so. We're down to two incidents, a collision on the N3 inbound at Junction 1 and a broken down van as you join the M50 northbound from Dundrum, Junction 13. That's in the hard shoulder. Looking at a busy northbound M50, but it does fluctuate with pace. Junction 12 Firhouse to Junction 7 Lucan is the bulk of volume. That's on the northbound side, with the southbound busy on approach to Ballymun until Finglas, and then a little bit of a queue approaching Junction 6 Blanchardstown. It picks up pace quickly after that, and southbound moves well until I'm afraid Junction 16 Cherrywood. It gets very heavy there going down through the M11 merge. There are also delays on the north side. I've named them all already. Queues on Arranquay, Church Street, outbound to Hearts, inbound Constitution Hill, down to Church Street, all full, as are both sides of the Swords Road, as is Fairview, from Edges Corner to the Lights. The M1 after the tunnel exit, busy down to the M50. Congestion on North Circular from Mountjoy to Doyle's, packed on Cabra Road, but then it starts to get better from there. Cabra Cross, not the worst, and same with Navan Road. It's getting slowly but surely back to normal. Castleknock Village is full at the minute, and on the south side we have delays around the city centre on Patrick and Wine Tavern Street, Bride Street, Pearce and Mackin are full, along with Tom Clark Bridge and Sean Moore Road, and tripping points across the Keys. On the South Keys is Merchants, on the North Keys it's Arranquay, and outbound volume on the south side slow on the bypass at Chapel Lizard. Earlier incident there gone now, but just never recovered. Busy Nace Road and outbound N7 to Newlands. Traffic's improving, although there's still lots of volume. Spowell roundabout to the Glenview roundabout, either side of Junction 11 Talla, and a busy column kills way. That's what I can see. If you've spotted something I can't, let me know, safe and legally, on 0871791032. Shaka, Shaka, Shaka Khan and Rufus.
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6: Indeed we are. 32, now just turned 33 minutes past 6 on this Thursday afternoon, as the weather doesn't have a clue what it's doing. We can see rain down by Houston. We're only about less than a mile away, and it is sunny here, but the grey clouds are coming. I can see them. Looking through the incidents here on Live Drive, we have a collision on the N3 inbound. It's at junction 1 of the M50 there, blocking the left lane under the bridge. It's our only incident. Northbound M50 still busy between Firhouse and Lucan. Southbound Ballymun to Finglas is the main delay, but there is busy spot either side of junction 6 Blanche. There are delays further southbound down the Cherrywood. The queue begins again. You are crawling in sections down through past the M11 merge, at least as far as Bray North at junction 5. And we have congestion on Columbkills Way, either side of junction 11 Talla, but nowhere near as busy as earlier. 5-6 minutes will have you between the Spowell and Glenview roundabouts. Delays on the Nace Road all the way out to Newlands Cross, with a packed inbound Newlands still all the way down to junction 9 Red Cow, and a busy on-ramp at said junction. There are delays around the north side, still the same spots, though Arran Quay is getting better on the North Quays. Merchants Quay still pretty full on the South Quays. North side in general, a bit of a queue heading through Fairview, a couple of delays there on the Swords Road. So on approach to the tunnel from Drumcondra, we have a busy Swords Road, and then a very busy M1 to the M50. Inbound is heavy on the Swords Road to the flyover, and there's congestion on Constitution Hill in both directions. Inbound, it's the back of the queue. Outbound, you're probably not the start of the queue. Church Street is there, but it's not full outbound on Church Street, but it is busy all the way out to Hearts. Elsewhere, North Circular is holding volume, Mountjoy to Doyle's, with a busy Cabra Road. Now, traffic on the Navan Road is there, but not something worth avoiding. We were about to tell you about an incident there, but it cleared fairly quickly earlier on, and Castleknock Village is full at this moment in time also. Right, that's it for now. Let's get a tune or two on, bit of the Undertones, and we'll have some Pretenders straight after.

we go. Don't get me wrong, we are getting close to the end of the show, but we're still with you for another 20 minutes here on Live Drive. We've got some tunes on the way, a bit of Bryan Adams, a bit of Sarah Bareilles, and hopefully we'll finish out with a Beatles tune. Just looking through the traffic here on Live Drive, first of all, though, there is a collision still ongoing. It's our only incident. It's on the M3 inbound at Junction 1 on the M50 there. It's blocking the left lane under the bridge. Looking through traffic in general, I'm surprised we're not better than we are at the moment, but we are slowly but surely in sections, not as heavy as it was earlier. Like coming out of Houston, it's sort of got a queue now along St. John's left turn to South Circular. It's the first time I've mentioned it today, but it's not something worth avoiding. The bypass at Chapel Izzet is still extremely heavy from the Grey Wall, and we're still looking at delays Nace Road all the way out to Newlands on the N7. There's congestion from the Spowell roundabout to the Glenview roundabout, but nothing worth avoiding. 6-7 minutes should have you between both, and delays on Columbkills Way do continue with a light delay along Stillorgan Road. Probably Stillorgan Park and White's Cross, your longest queues. Looking elsewhere, we have a busy north side on North Circuit, approaching Doyle's from Mountjoy, and then Cabra Road. But from there, Cabra Cross and Navan Road are moving well now, but still busy. Church Street out to Hearts, still busy. Constitution Hill inbound to Church Street, and delays on both in and outbound Swords Road continue with a queue between the tunnel exit and the M1 down to the M50. Northbound on the M50, Firhouse to Lucan holding volume. Southbound Ballymun to Finglas with a busy either side of Blanche, and a queue on Cherrywood taking you down through the M11 merge. Give me a holler, 0871791032, with any updates you may have that I may not have mentioned. I am looking through some things that are happening later on tonight. They're not going to affect you now, but the M50 northbound will be closed under Junction 11 Tala. This will be from 9 p.m. tonight as they do some resurfacing. The Dublin Tunnel will be closed from 9:30 tonight for their usual scheduled maintenance. And yeah, that is it. Right, let's get these tunes going. How about some Sarah Bareilles? And this one's called A Love Song.

0: There we go, Bryan Adams. There we go. And that is Run To You. And that is pretty much nearly us for another day of Live Drive. I've got a Beatles tune lined up and ready to go. But before we do, let's have a final look at traffic, where we can see delays on the northbound M50 between Talla and Lucan. Southbound is a bit of a busy either side of Blanche, and a little bit slow going through the M11 merge, but only down to Bray North. Other than that, we're moving well on the main line of the M50. Looking at the north side, still a busy Fairview, still busy Swords Road in and outbound. Same with Church Street. We've got queues outbound all the way to Hearts. Constitution Hill's the back of the inbound queue, and busy still on North Circular. In fact, either side of Doyle's, Cabber Road included, but traffic moves well from there. Otherwise, south side still busy on Pierce Street, Macken, Seanmore and Tom Clark Bridge, with a queue on Wine Tavern Street heading into the city centre. Outbound delays on the bypass at Chapel Lizard continue, with still volume across the Lorgan Road at UCD, to Lorgan Park and White's Cross. And that pretty much is it for another day. Right, I've got a couple of minutes to kill. I want to bring the team back in for a second, because we were having a little conversation just a couple of minutes ago, and JR was trying to explain to Quiva here about something that girls do. What was that symbol, Quiva, that he was pointing out, where they put their hand on their chin?
1: What is the name for it? Because I said I see it everywhere, but I couldn't name it.
0: When women have that look that they give you, you know, resting their chin on their hand.
2: It's just like, I don't even know how to describe it. It's just you put your fingers underneath your chin.
0: Well,
2: and you just smile, and it just means, there you go.
0: Ah, well, a new study finds expressive people are way more socially successful, according to this. It says here, according to the new study, being facially expressive can actually give you a social advantage. We're quite expressive in, like, radio presenters mostly are.
1: I'm constantly expressing how bad the
2: Well, yeah. We do all have faces for radio, don't we?
0: Well, that's
1: speak for yourself, Quivo.
0: Exactly. Hang on a second. You're the one that's, we won't mention that. I won't ruin the surprise
2: on
0: that.
2: The surprise.
0: In a few weeks. But you know, I mean, the study, I was looking at it, involved 2,000 participants, right? Research shows people who are more expressive are generally more well-liked. I don't know, I find I do it. Like, I'm expressive mm-hmm. with my hands, and it annoys me that I am.
1: Oh no, you've got to express your head. That's probably my one piece of advice, is people who don't do many public speaking, get, like I just did, get very self-conscious about the, I flap my arms around, I look so silly. Just do it. Your speech will be so much better.
2: But I have looked into kind of this stuff as well. I've read stuff on it, and it's basically like where you have the lines on your face tells you what sort of person you are. So if you kind of have a line in between your two eyebrows, it usually means that you get frustrated quite easily. So you're kind of, or like deep in thought, and you'll have a line there. Whereas if you have a kind of around your eyes, you might be laughing a lot, and the same with around your mouth. But I yesterday was in school told that I had loads of wrinkles on my face by one of the children.
0: She's a teacher, by the way.
2: Which I quickly corrected him and said that they were smile lines.
1: Yeah, he's not going to fall for that one, Quiva.
2: No.
0: I'm just curious, because have you been reading this article? Because it says here what drives these differences in facial communication styles, and why do they matter? How am I pronouncing this? What's the word?
2: Expressions?
0: Expressivity, it says here, is linked to personality. So supposedly the more expressive you are, it is linked to your more expressive individuals also tend to be more agreeable, extroverted and neurotic. There we go. That explains a lot. Anyway, thank you both very much. And that is it for another Live Drive. Want to say massive thank you to everybody who tuned in today. Hopefully we'll hear from you again tomorrow. We've got lots of great music taking you through the next couple of hours, so do stay tuned. That's it for another day. Final words, as always, Dublin, stay safe and always stay sound.
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3: 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Dua Lipa's tied the knot. The multi-award-winning singer's announced she's gotten married to actor Callum Turner in a low-key affair in London. They've been together for over 2.5 years. It's understood the couple are planning a more lavish ceremony in Sicily. Stanley Tucci says he developed a new appreciation for food after briefly losing his sense of taste. The Oscar nominee previously underwent treatment for a cancerous tumor at the base of his tongue, which altered his senses. He says getting to explore food in his series Tucci in Italy is a blessing.
4: This is all scar tissue in here, so you have to be very careful about what you eat. Like a sandwich will take you like a half an hour to eat, which isn't a bad thing, I guess. But when the flavors start to come back, it was incredibly exciting to suddenly go, oh my God, I can taste that.
3: 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And Niall Horan says his last memory with former 1D star Liam Payne was happy. The 32-year-old last saw Liam at one of his shows in Argentina shortly before his death in October 2024. He told the Sunday Times their friendship was a bond that would last forever and that he stays in contact with Liam's family. That's the latest showbiz update on 103.2 Dublin City FM.
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3: Skeletor and He-Man do battle in the new sword and sorcery film Masters of the Universe. It's a big budget reboot of the classic 80s franchise and it's out in cinemas now. Here's a clip of Nicholas Galitzine as He-Man saying those immortal words for the first time. The Scary Movie franchise is also back, and importantly, it's back in the hands of the original creators, the Wayans brothers. In cinemas from the 5th of June, the cast of the original film return for Scary Movie 6, including Anna Faris as Cindy.
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2: You're listening to Dublin City FM's Pick of the Flicks, your guide to the latest new releases on the big and small screen. Skeletor and He-Man do battle in the new sword and sorcery film Masters of the Universe. It's a big budget reboot of the classic 80s franchise and it's out in cinemas now. Here's a clip of Nicholas Galitzine as He-Man saying those immortal words for the first time. The Scary Movie franchise is also back, and importantly, it's back in the hands of the original creators, the Wayans brothers. In cinemas from the 5th of June, the cast of the original film return for Scary Movie 6, including Anna Faris as Cindy.
3: It is unbelievable and kind of surreal in the best of ways to be back here. 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
1: Hello, I'm Michael O'Kane. It's 4th of June and this is what happened on this day in music. In 1967, the Beatles began a 23-week run at top of the UK Amstrad with Sgt. Pepper's Lonely Hearts Club Band. The widely influential concept album also topped the charts around the globe, including the US, Australia, Canada and Germany. In 83, the Police scored their fifth and final number one in the UK with Every Breath You Take. The Grammy and Ivor Novello winning song also became the group's first chart topper in the US. And last but certainly not least, on this day in 1984, Bruce Springsteen released his seventh studio album, Born in the USA. One of the best-selling albums of all time, Born in the USA found the boss taking more of a pop-focused approach to his songwriting, particularly with tracks such as Dancing in the Dark and the synth-driven ballad I'm on Fire. The album produced an astonishing 7 top 10 hits in the Billboard Hot 100 and has been ranked as one of the greatest albums of all time and remains one of Springsteen's best-selling commercial successes. Now, if today's your birthday, you share with Molly King, best known as being a member of the girl band The Saturdays, Raphael Ravenscroft, who's best known for playing the sax solo in Jerry Rafferty's hit Baker Street. Astonishingly, Ravenscroft was only paid £27 for his recording on the hit. I'm Michael O'Kane, and that's what happened on this day in music.
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1: On a warm summer's evening, on a train bound for nowhere, I met up with a gambler. We were both too tired to sleep, so we took turns of staring

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0: Yeah, yes it is.
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4: 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Dua Lipa's tied the knot. The multi-award-winning singer's announced she's gotten married to actor Callum Turner in a low-key affair in London. They've been together for over 2.5 years. It's understood the couple are planning a more lavish ceremony in Sicily. Stanley Tucci says he developed a new appreciation for food after briefly losing his sense of taste. The Oscar nominee previously underwent treatment for a cancerous tumor at the base of his tongue, which altered his senses. He says getting to explore food in his series Tucci in Italy is a blessing.
5: This is all scar tissue in here, so you have to be very careful about what you eat. Like a sandwich will take you like a half an hour to eat, which isn't a bad thing, I guess. But when the flavors start to come back, it was incredibly exciting to suddenly go, oh my God, I can taste that.
4: It's out on National Geographic and Disney Plus now. And Niall Horan says his last memory with former 1D star Liam Payne was happy. The 32-year-old last saw Liam at one of his shows in Argentina shortly before his death in October 2024. He told the Sunday Times their friendship was a bond that would last forever and that he stays in contact with Liam's family. That's the latest showbiz update on 103.2 Dublin City FM.
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2: Well, hello, I'm Megan McMurray, and this is Loving and Listening Live, your go-to guide to the hottest live concerts in Dublin. Attention, please, it is summer, and it is officially gigging season, and I cannot wait to tell you what's in store for June. Starting off strong, celebrating 40 years together, we have Pixies, and they are bringing the alternative rock boom they are known for straight to Dublin on their world tour. You need to be there. They're playing in the Threelympia on the 2nd of June. The Irish trio Kingfisher are back and better than ever. They are celebrating the release of The Blade, and I'm sure you cannot wait to hear it live. So join them in St. Anne's Park on the 5th of June. On the very same day, we have got Aslan, an iconic Irish rock band that's been around since 1982, formed right here in Dublin. I was very lucky to chat to the guys, and they are going to put on a show you cannot miss. They're in the Academy on the 5th of June. Finally, we have the one and only David Byrne. After his gig in Coachella, he is bringing the energy and tunes to Dublin, playing in St. Anne's Park, the Irish Coachella, on the 7th of June. Would you look at this? What a brilliant way to start the Irish summer. I am Megan McCreary, and that was Loving and Listening Live.
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4: Skeletor and He-Man do battle in the new sword and sorcery film Masters of the Universe. It's a big budget reboot of the classic 80s franchise and it's out in cinemas now. Here's a clip of Nicholas Galitzine as He-Man saying those immortal words for the first time. The Scary Movie franchise is also back, and importantly, it's back in the hands of the original creators, the Wayans brothers. In cinemas from the 5th of June, the cast of the original film return for Scary Movie 6, including Anna Faris as Cindy.
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6: 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We have, I was going to say we have in the studio, but we are actually out in the sunshine. Grab it while you can, outside the Arts Club in Dublin 2. And I am with Tony St. Ledger, who's just released an album, which I can say is wonderful, The Man on the Bridge. Congratulations, Tony. Can I say before it starts, you have written the audio version of Dubliners. It's a beautiful collection of songs. Now, maybe you got intended something else, but I'm seeing all these facets of Dublin, and it's beautiful. Tony, I'll let you speak.
7: Well, thanks, Dennis. That's a very high compliment. It's lovely, lovely to see you after all these years and looking so well. And thanks for throwing an umbrella of Dublin over it. It is mostly a Dublin album because, as you know, I've got deep roots in the city, you know, from my parents and my grandparents over the years. And I have these romantic notions, both dark and bright, about the city. And now the constant changes. And we were talking just briefly there about what COVID did to us all. And I described it as we were living in this wall of perfect Lego bricks. And all of a sudden it was knocked down. Somebody has tried to reassemble it without using the principle of Lego, which was clipping it together and making it look beautiful. It's fragmented, people are fragmented, relationships are fragmented, countries are fragmented.
6: You're so right, we're seeing that now. And I hadn't actually thought of that, all this crap we're having at the moment. There were a lot of those conspiracy theories and them against us things that began during COVID, when people had nothing better to do than to be keyboard warriors. You bring in a lot of different aspects. Some of them are very nostalgic, but some of them very much in the present about the city. But before we do that, how long have I known you now?
7: Dates mean nothing to me. So okay, it was many, many moons ago.
6: It was a while
7: and
6: ago.
7: We had good fun and we played guitar in the office when we weren't working.
6: And pinball.
7: And pinball. and they were good times, you know.

0: But there's also a lot of music has gone under the bridge since. In the last decade or so, you've been more involved in music than you had been for years, haven't you?
1: Well, I have, and again, going back to our relationship, of course, which was when Stephen Avril was in the building.
0: Literally
1: in the building. And, you know, we were working in a company that was alongside Stephen, and Stephen worked hard in his business. Little did I really appreciate that he was a wounded radiator, and little did he kind of know that I was coming back from London, you mm-hmm. know, with broken wings and, you know, crawling back to advertising. And of course it was Stephen who unlocked the band back for me again. I was at that Justice Tonight gig, the Radiators were on, and I walked into the street and I hadn't seen Stephen for some time, and he said to me, "Are you still in the band business?" And I said, "I'm not actually, Stephen." I said, "I just play in the safety of my own home." And he says, "Well, we're looking for a guitarist." He says, "We're in Troubled Pilgrims, we're trying to resurrect out of the Radiators," yeah, "because Philip was in a position that he couldn't play anymore." Mm-hmm. And I says, "Well, Jesus, you know, I'm a bass player, and well, I do play a bit of guitar." I said, "Look, we'll make a deal. I'll go for a couple of plays with the guys. You can just throw me out at any moment." And I managed to hang on and get into guitar.
0: It's only two more strings, don't you?
1: It's only two. Well, you know, when you're dealing with Radiator songs, in terms of fast punk and madness, my first gig as an honorary Radiator. I was an honorary Radiator on the night of Philip Chevron's testimonial, the Olympia Theatre. It was momentous. I mean, there I was coming from a couple of years in London in pubs and what have you, gigging away. And next minute, you know, you're in the mecca of Dublin, which I believe is the Olympia. Got this opportunity to play in front of Philip on his night with Gavin Friday. You know, it was just unreal. That was a very, very special moment.
0: So that, when I said it, you were back at it for a decade or so, it's actually longer, it's nearly 15 years. How long ago did the idea of The Man on the Bridge start coming to you?
1: I was writing songs in London, musically only, because Pete Delaney was our wordsmith, like yourself, which I always bow my head to the people who can do the words. But I love the music, and I love music construction. It's something that's just in me, Dennis. And then I'm in like this level, it's like the Premier League all of a sudden. We were writing for Dark Shadows and Rust, which was our first album. Stephen had a huge hand in Instant Polaroid, because I had that song called Tall Dark Polaroid, and Stephen said, "Well, maybe Instant is better." And he was absolutely right. As soon as you say Instant Polaroid, it just like bang. That was like one missing piece on that jigsaw puzzle. Yeah, I mean, it goes back to your first question about Dublin, because I lived in the city. My parents were within meters of the Liffey on both the south side and the north side of the river. My dad and mum met on the ferry. So I have this whole thing going on with the bridges, and because the ferry was doing what a bridge has done now. Of course, the bridges are there. But that ferry.
0: Is this the one downstream, the one the Phil Lynott is on in
1: Yes, Old Town? Very one. It's really low in the water. I get emotional when I go in there. I've been promised a trip by Thomas Clegg in the summer, please God, to see the revamped version of that. So I'm looking forward to that. But I was in town with my dad. And he was in his suit, and he obviously went purposefully down to the bridge. Now, I think Arthur Fields did take the shot of me and my dad on that bridge. I'm on my tricycle, Dennis, because everybody goes, "What are you doing on a little tricycle?" I'm only like three or four. What are you doing on a tricycle in town in those days? Like, we lived in town.
0: The traffic was tough.
1: The traffic was tough. Now, we lived in East Essex Street, right? Near where Connolly's bookstore is. Between the Halfpenny and Grattan Bridge, or Essex Street Bridge, as it was known back then. So I had this photograph of my dad, and after he passed away, I just wanted to try and preserve the memory of my dad. Pictures fade, memories fade. And I also have a picture of myself and my mum in the pram on Essex Street Bridge. And these bridges just kept on presenting themselves to me all the time.

0: Everybody's Hurting from the album we're discussing today, Tony St. Ledger's Man on a Bridge.
1: A period of time, or do they come in drips and drabs? And
2: well, it goes back to the old pandemic, Dennis, because
1: right, okay.
2: That's the truth of it, you know. Like, Everybody Hurting was a song about, you know, the pain of what was taken away from us at that time. The whole idea of, you know, the town, you can't go in there, you can't go to the boozer with your mates, you go to restaurants, you're sitting over there, don't talk to those people. Who are you? Show me identification. I got jabbed. I didn't get jabbed. Big suspicion in society. I want things to go back to the way they were. That's why I wrote The Old Days, in actual fact, on the second Trouble Pilgrims album, because I just this longing. I was going, God, how are we going to get out of this? But yeah, Everybody's Hurting was there. But that subsequently, that demo has manifested itself into today's world with all the injustice that is happening. Just the whole idea of the war machine. I work a lot with Dublin 3 neutrality, protecting the triple lock. I'm very conscious of that and the work that they're doing. And I'm just really worried about this military escalation. There's nobody talking about peace.
1: We've been waging war for years, but what we need to do is to learn how to wage peace. People think that peace is an inactivity, but if you want to beat war, peace has to be active, and that's what you're doing, is that's how to do it. Because when I heard Everybody's Hurting, I was thinking about the latter part of it. I didn't associate it with COVID. I was seeing all the things about distrust and fear and hate and stuff.
2: People should look up industrial military complex, which is this business machine that is like, you know, instead of making cars, they're making military vehicles and drones. And the drones must be used and replenished. So in there lies the money. And I don't want any of our people marching off in a goose step. We are neutral. We should be the top of the table in all negotiations for peace. So that's enough of my
1: Well, you can say that as much as you like on
2: this
1: show.
2: Thank you, Dennis.

0: The Old Town from Man on a Bridge by Tony St. Ledger. Old Town, that I got a sense of a changing Dublin, but not forgetting emigration.
1: It's about when things were much more simpler, much more easier. You know, phones have destroyed us. You know, you now don't ask people for directions because you have a phone. Mm-hmm. If you were looking for directions and you ask somebody for directions, they won't answer you because they have their ear pods on. And we, as Dublin people, as Irish people, probably the friendliest race on the planet, say hello. We talk to people. It's part of what we do. You mm-hmm. know, you walk down the road, you go, how are you, to 1,000 people mm-hmm. years ago. You go down the road these days, you won't get an hello.
0: No, nobody
1: will say hello. Arguably in the old pubs in town, you still get a good chat. Also, Dennis, about the emigration that we had.
0: I got that out of big time. I was, you know, thinking back to you, when I first met you, you just come back.
1: Yes, I did go to London, you know, because I said the career guidance in school was how to buy a ticket on the boat to Holyhead, right? There's a line in that song, and I know you as an esteemed wordsmith, they lived their lives in high-rise flats in faraway towns and bedsit traps, teardrops. French letters never to be found at the Old Town. Because people who got away, some of them didn't get back. And some of my friends

0: Bridges Burn from Man on a Bridge by Tony St. Ledger. In order of your favourites down, tell us about the songs that you picked to play.
1: Well, we're talking about songs that kind of have had an impact on your life. Like for me, The Cure's Play mm-hmm. for Today is just beautiful, simple mm-hmm. bass line. Of course, A Forest is the classic off that album. Then it moves into Primary on that second album, which is the two basses. And as a bass player, I was just like knocked out by that. Play for Today is there.

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2: Hello, I'm Michael O'Kane. It's 4th of June and this is what happened on this day in music. In 1967, the Beatles began a 23-week run at top of the UK Amcharts with Sgt. Pepper's Lonely Hearts Club Band. The widely influential concert album also topped the charts around the globe, including the US, Australia, Canada, and Germany. In 83, the Police scored their fifth and final number one in the UK with Every Breath You Take. The Grammy and Ivor Novello winning song also became the group's first chart topper in the US. And last but certainly not least, on this day in 1984, Bruce Springsteen released his seventh studio album, Born in the USA. One of the best-selling albums of all time, Born in the USA found the boss taking more of a pop-focused approach to his songwriting, particularly with tracks such as Dancing in the Dark and the synth-driven ballad, I'm on Fire. The album produced an astonishing 7 top 10 hits in the Billboard Hot 100 and has been ranked as one of the greatest albums of all time and remains one of Springsteen's best-selling commercial successes. Now, if today's your birthday, you share with Molly King, best known as being a member of the girl band The Saturdays, Raphael Ravenscroft, who's best known for playing the sax solo in Jerry Rafferty's hit Baker Street. Astonishingly, Ravenscroft was only paid £27 for his recording on the hit. I'm Michael O'Kane, and that's what happened on this day in music.
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1: Only the Lonely by the Motels. I got to hear that album. Loads of people don't know the Motels for some reason. Marta Davis, I'm nearly sure is her name, that lady's name, it is. The production, the simplicity of the song, the construction, that would be amazing.

0: Then the Cars, Moving in Stereo.
1: Oh, I love the Cars.
0: And that album, Benjamin Orr and Rick Ozek and the production. And Moving in Stereo, when you listen to that record.
1: Oh, it really does.
0: It really does move in stereo. Yeah, yeah. And I just loved it. And I loved the bass playing. I loved the shared roles in the Cars. The lead player, the drums. The Lynn drum is there.
1: Oh, right. Another Lynn drum.
0: The Lynn drum is there for sure.
1: They were a lot of time for the Cars, I have to say. But it's funny, that track, I had to look that up, and yeah, I have the album. Yeah, but I hadn't remembered that track. But I wonder, those people in their with their AirPods wandering around, not talking to anybody, they get as much of a kick out of stereo as we did. The, you know, that going from one ear through the other, as it does in that track, or when you have a sound of a jet happening, the jet comes from the right hand side, it goes through your head and comes out the left.
0: We have that in everybody's. It's there, it's on the record. I did it with Pete.
1: But we used to think that was amazing, right? But
0: it is amazing.
1: It is amazing. It totally is. But I never hear the kids talking about it.
0: Yeah. Well, it's on Everybody's Hurting. Yeah. It starts off with a Typhoon Jet. Mm. And it moves from
1: that must be what put it in my mind.

0: Well, I put in to be modern because I love modern technology. I love club music. You know, I love all music, jazz, everything, orchestrations, everything. Just and trad music, everything. I love all music. But Ready, Steady, Go, Paul Oakenfold. You know, when that track comes on with the sequences in it and the way the synthesizers move, it just knocks me out. It's in Collateral with Tom Cruise, which was the movie that Tom Cruise took for Tuppence Halfpenny because he just loved the script and he didn't charge what he normally would. With Jamie Foxx, it's an incredible film about the hitman. But there's a club scene. I recommend to see that film. The soundtrack alone for Collateral is just worth its weight. But Ready, Steady, Go happens in that club scene. I won't ruin it for people, but it eventually ends up in this club, man, and Ready, Steady, Go comes on, and I was sold on that track all the way. But Oakenfold's a genius, of course.
1: Excellent. I can't say I'm familiar with him.
0: Oh, wow. He's a huge club DJ, Perfecto Music, incredible.

0: Tony Sinsnyder's fourth song pick, Ready Steady Go by Paul Oakenfold. We were talking about the Beatles, and such a chemistry, those two people together, on the Lennon-McCartney songs, obviously. McCartney, after the Beatles, meh. But Lennon did some fantastic things. Jealous Guy is beautiful.
1: It's such a
0: in fact, Double Fantasy is wonderful.
1: You're absolutely right. I mean, does an echo and a reverb on Lennon's voice on his solo that I just want to try and emulate if I can? Because it's just so simple, but slapback echo. But Jealous Guy, to me, is such a soul-bearing song. It's just so, so simple. And yet, it's like, you know, even when Ferry does it, it's amazing. But the Lennon version, I think, is a real soul. So I absolutely love it.
0: No, it's gorgeous. And for somebody who comes across as misogynist and sometimes and has been a bit of a bastard sometimes, some of his songs are so touching, like Starting Over. And Woman, Woman is feckin' amazing. It's so, and a guy being honest and humble about what's extraordinary about women. We could all do a bit of that, I think. Yeah. Well, all us guys, anyway.
1: I had a 45 at home of Imagine. You know, I know you're a knowledgeable man. A quick question. Do you know what's on the B-side of Imagine?
0: I couldn't tell you. Never had this thing. I didn't do singles.
1: It's Working Class Hero, right?
0: Oh, right. Yeah,
1: That was
0: my party piece at school.
1: I played Imagine till the record nearly gave up, mm-hmm. right? And then I eventually said, I don't know what's on the other side of this record.
0: It's a very odd combination, actually.
1: Yeah, but there's also Bad Language.
0: Teacher gave out to me because I blanked it out twice when I was singing and performing it at school. You can't mess with a song. That's all. The writer put those words in there for a reason.
1: Mom heard that at home because we were playing that on the record. She says, is that guy cursing on there? You know, like my mom's not sure of an Al Gore's here. It's just an amazing... I have it in the Man on a Bridge set, the live set at the moment.
0: Oh,
1: with
0: excellent.
1: The Telecaster. Yeah. I give it a go my own way and do Working Class Hero.
0: Yeah, well, I'm sure it's better than mine was back in 1978.

0: So tell me, will there be a man on another bridge anytime?
1: I always thank God for everything, Dennis, and that's the truth. I would not be thinking along those lines. I'm just so happy to live this present experience, because I said on a film that we did on the Dark Shadows and Rust, Mark Gavin directed it. In that film, when the gun was put to my head in my part of the interview, I said, your physicality is in a sand jar somewhere.
0: And this
1: is why I value your radio. I've carried amplification around London for 4 years. I've dragged amps upstairs. I've pulled drums out. I've carried bass drums in vans. I've lived in high aces. Now I'm older, so I have to gauge my physicality in what I can do. I'm on my own now. I have the Telecaster or the acoustic. They're my weapons of choice. So I have to live in this moment. I can't believe we're here. I wanted a June 1 release because it's my dad's birthday, because it started back with that photograph and I wanted to get back there. I will live this one, Dennis, and see what happens.
0: Where can people get it?
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1: 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I'm going to actually push you there again. Tony St. Ledger, STLEDGER.
0: 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Excellent. That's super. And when you say with all the bits, the beautiful artwork.
1: Done by Stephen Avril.
0: Yeah, he's quite good, isn't he?
1: I think
0: he'll go a long way.
1: he went beyond the call of duty as he does. And the picture is on by Cormac Figgis and the Master Switch on Houston Bridge in Dublin. Because I was hunting around O'Connell Bridge getting smacked by delivery route drivers. Buses, trams,
0: and kids on tricycles,
1: motorbike guys wheeling over my head, the horrible planters on the bridge. And I was driving up, because I do work in City West on occasion, and I'm on that tram going over Houston Bridge every week. And I phoned up Steve and I says, I'm actually thinking about Houston Bridge. And he says, I was up there yesterday. It's fantastic.
0: Oh, it's great.
1: It's ornate. It's got the original work. And I phoned Cormac up and I says, Cormac, I'm moving down to Houston Bridge. And he says, I was thinking that very bridge.
0: Excellent.
1: And then we got it rainy evening with sunshine.
0: Excellent.
1: Everything an art director would love.
0: Yeah, yeah. Beautiful.
1: And we were very lucky with the shot.
0: Excellent.
1: So I thank the guys.
0: And all the lyrics there as well, the lyrics that we've been discussing.

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1: Well, the digital is tonystledger.bandcamp.com.
0: 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Thank you very much for joining us on Roots Musings. 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
1: Dennis, thanks for all you do and have done and continue to do. God bless your work.
0: My great honour. Thank you, Tony.

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1: 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Dua Lipa's tied the knot. The multi-award-winning singer's announced she's gotten married to actor Callum Turner in a low-key affair in London. They've been together for over 2.5 years. It's understood the couple are planning a more lavish ceremony in Sicily. Stanley Tucci says he developed a new appreciation for food after briefly losing his sense of taste. The Oscar nominee previously underwent treatment for a cancerous tumor at the base of his tongue, which altered his senses. He says getting to explore food in his series Tucci in Italy is a blessing.
2: This is all scar tissue in here, so you have to be very careful about what you eat. Like a sandwich will take you like a half an hour to eat, which isn't a bad thing, I guess. But when the flavors start to come back, it was incredibly exciting to suddenly go, oh my God, I can taste that.
1: It's out on National Geographic and Disney Plus now. Going out tonight, and Niall Horan says his last memory with former 1D star Liam Payne was happy. The 32-year-old last saw Liam at one of his shows in Argentina shortly before his death in October 2024. He told the Sunday Times their friendship was a bond that would last forever and that he stays in contact with Liam's family. That's the latest showbiz update on 103.2 Dublin City FM.
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It's Thursday, it's just after 11 p.m., and that can only mean one thing. 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